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2: From the GBC newsroom at 7. Health Minister Gemma Arias-Vasquez has announced a GHA budget of over £176 million, with funding for projects including a second CT scanner and a new oncology unit. She also confirmed in-person meetings of the Development and Planning Commission will return, but did not announce a start date. Nigel Feetham says the government has delivered the highest tax revenues in Gibraltar's history. He warned that changes to the UK's gaming taxes could hit public finances in the years ahead. And the Shadow Minister for Public Finance used his budget response to raise questions over the government-backed Community Credit Union scheme. Roy Clinton called for greater transparency over how loans funded through the savings bank were being allocated. Your weather, early cloud but sunny later, highs of 29. That's the latest. I'm Robin Shepherd-Capurro.
3: BBC News with Neil Nunes. Iran's former supreme leader Ayatollah Khamenei has been buried at a shrine in the northeastern city of Mashhad. As the funeral went on, Iranian officials said there had been fresh U.S. airstrikes in several areas in the country as the fight over control of the Strait of Hormuz continued. Our BBC Persian correspondent Kasia Jonadi has more.
4: This adds to the uncertainty for many people inside the country. They were hoping that this period of ceasefire, although fragile, would help them move forward with their livelihood. But now, again, they're going to face uncertainty. They don't know if there's going to be a war or not. And of course, on the other side, the hardliners supporting the regime are very much against any kind of deal with the Americans. What they want is revenge. You could look at the reports coming out of Tehran and other parts of Iran in the past few days during the funeral. You will hear that hardliners were asking for the talks to be derailed. They were chanting slogans against President Trump.
3: The authorities in southern Spain say at least 12 people have died in a wildfire in the province of Almería. The details from Warren Bull.
5: Around 150 firefighters, supported by 5 fire trucks, tackled the blaze. Witnesses said it was caused by a downed power line, sparking flames which quickly spread to a nearby wooded area. Some of the victims were found inside vehicles which had been engulfed by the flames. Rescue teams have evacuated more than 1,000 people from the municipality of Los Gallados and surrounding settlements. Wildfires have become regular occurrences across southern Europe as a sustained heatwave has brought temperatures of around 40 Celsius. Spain, France and Portugal are all dealing with major incidents.
3: Tournament favourites France are through to the semi-finals of the Football World Cup after beating Morocco 2-0 in Boston. Joe Linsky has more details.
6: France at this World Cup make the remarkable look routine. For the third time in a row, they have reached the semi-finals and they beat Morocco 2-0 just like they did in Qatar. Kylian Mbappe made up for a missed penalty with a brilliant 8th goal of the tournament. He's joint top in the Golden Boot race. Ousmane Dembele sealed this easy win and Morocco will be disappointed they barely laid a glove on France. They're not the first side, though, to be swept away by them. The only question round this French team is whether anyone can stop them.
3: The authorities in Nicaragua have revoked the license of 2,000 lawyers without explanation. The lawyers were removed from the Supreme Court's registry, effectively stripping them of the ability to practice. The UN said the decision would shut down the last remaining route for legal defense against the authoritarian government. World News from the BBC.
2: Good morning and happy Friday. Hope you're having a great start to your morning. 4 minutes past seven. It's Stefan and Robin with you on The Breakfast Show, chatting a bit about today's day of the year very shortly. It's all about bees. More on that coming up. Right now, here's Alex Warren with Fever Dream.

0: Addison Rae, it's Fame as a Gun. It's Radio Gibraltar on a Friday morning. Yes, we have got there. It's the 10th of July today. Hope you're having a brilliant start to your morning. It's 10 past 7. Have you got that Friday feeling? Busy weekend ahead. How are you feeling, Robin? Oh. Seems like we had the wrong settings on there. Almost went up to Parliament before it's even got underway. Okay, how are you feeling,
1: Robin? Am I back?
0: Take two, yes.
1: I'm back. Mike's working. Feeling good, man.
0: Nice.
1: Always feels good this time of the day, this time of the week.
0: I hesitate to ask you because I know every time I ask you this on a Friday morning, you always say the same thing. Depends what Amy and the family is up to. But have you got any fixed weekend plans this time, or is it very much
1: have I got here? Any fixed weekend plans? I mean, Saturday night is the big one.
0: Yeah, Norway, England, big one. Yeah.
1: Oh gosh, I've actually just remembered now.
0: Here we go.
1: I've booked myself in for paddle Sunday morning. Ooh. Early.
0: Okay, it's doable. I mean, 11 o'clock kickoff. Get home. Well, game finishes maybe if there's no extra time. One-ish, quarter past one-ish. Get home for
1: I know,
0: half past one, quarter
1: it's
0: two.
1: It's the beer.
0: Yeah, we'll cross that bridge when it comes to
1: so
0: it.
1: So those are my loose plans.
0: Fair enough.
1: And then it's looking like it's going to be another hot one. So
0: yeah, it is.
1: I'll be hoping to locate the ocean at some point too. Mm.
0: Highs of 29 today. I think I was looking at the one provisionally for tomorrow. Highs of 30 tomorrow.
1: There you go. How about you?
0: Potentially. Yeah, similar kind of vibe, I think. Definitely some beach thrown in there. And yeah, football, it's getting to the business end, isn't it? We'll be talking a bit more about that in our sports roundup very shortly. Today, it's Don't Step on a Bee Day. An important reminder that the fate of the common bee lies in the balance and not to take them for granted because they are so important, aren't they, for us, for the environment, for food production. We've spoken about this plenty of times. Pivotal, for our survival, really. And let's be honest, even without all those benefits that bees bring, you wouldn't want to step on a bee anyway, especially barefoot. I've been there before. It's been a while.
1: Have you stepped on a bee?
0: I have. When I was young, you know, like we were talking about kind of like the how the smells of summer and the smell of a freshly cut mown lawn takes you back to your youth. Definitely for me as well, just running around in the grass with cousins and friends and that kind of thing. And there have been times when I was younger running around in that grass that I have by mistake, of course, stepped on a bee. And then you're like kind of out of it for the next 20 minutes, half an hour, and you're putting your foot in the pool, in the water, trying to cool it down because it obviously stings a little bit.
1: Is it the bee or the wasp that sort of sacrifices itself when it stings you?
0: The bee. Yeah. I don't know if it's every species of bee or whatever. I'm not a bee expert by any means, but it's certainly the bee over the wasp when it comes to that.
1: Certainly if a 50 kilogram teenager steps on it.
0: Well, yeah, exactly. And beekeeping is in, you know. Beekeeping really is on vogue these days. Morgan Freeman, Scarlett Johansson, musicians like John Bon Jovi get this.
1: David Beckham, no?
0: Sting.
1: Of course he does.
0: Ironically enough, he's a beekeeper. Historical figures like Aristotle, Leonardo DiCaprio, Michelle Obama have also taken up beekeeping. You're quite right. David Beckham, if you recall his documentary, no, which was maybe like 2 or 3 years ago, going on Netflix. It all started off with him, like, with all the outfit on and stuff, with being a beekeeper. But yeah, of course, extremely important to our planet. And that's what today is all about. Don't step on a bee day. Do you know any beekeepers yourself? Would be interesting to hear from you this morning. Do you have any beekeepers here in Gib?
1: We must do.
0: Yeah, we must do.
1: Reach out.
0: Yep.
1: 200, what's our number? 266-200.
0: There you go. Spot on. WhatsApp. Same number
1: on
0: WhatsApp.
1: Buzz.
0: Nice.

0: Post Malone, Sway Lee, it's Sunflower on Radio Gibraltar. It's Friday morning, 16 minutes past seven, and a big, big happy birthday if you're celebrating today. Born on the same day as this superstar. Let's see if you can figure out who it is. I'm pretty sure you'll be able to tell almost instantly with that twang.
1: I remember the first time that they told me he was going to be, you know, my husband. I'm like, oh my God, I'm going to be stuck with the old guy in the set for hours, and it's going to be so boring. And
2: he was a complete opposite.
1: It was complete opposite. I mean, I'm like, what do we have in common? You know, I'm from Colombia, and we had such a great time, him and I, on the set every day.
0: Who's that?
3: That could only be Sofia Vergara.
0: You are spot on.
3: Referring to Yay.
0: Exactly, talking
3: from
0: about
3: Modern Family, no?
0: Yeah, her on-screen relationship with Ed O'Neill, who plays Jay Pritchard,
3: yeah.
0: Her husband in Modern Family.
3: Honestly, a couple of great characters.
0: Yeah.
3: I mean, that is jam-packed with great characters. Yeah. What a show.
0: Did you watch it kind of religiously,
3: yeah,
0: beginning to end?
3: Well, not religiously. I've seen most of it. There's a lot of it.
0: Yeah, there is.
3: Poof,
0: went on for many seasons.
3: Well, about 12 seasons, buddy?
0: Was it that much? Yeah, I'm not...
3: 10, 12 seasons, yeah. It feels like it. Anyway, but what I just, again, one of those shows that's hits is a hit,
0: yeah.
3: most time, just like a big warm cuddly hug,
0: an easy watch, yeah, a sitcom which did extremely well. I mean, she was one of the highest paid actresses in America during the latter seasons of that show. That's how popular it got towards the end. A couple of years ago, she was on that Netflix show, if you remember, Griselda.
3: Oh yes,
0: remember portraying,
3: that's the first time I'd ever seen her serious.
0: Yeah Yeah, it was a true story, wasn't it? Portraying the real-life story of Griselda Blanco. And she did a fantastic job, the notorious Colombian drug lord. And it was a good watch, wasn't it? It was an entertaining watch.
3: Yeah.
0: It was.
3: Yeah, yeah.
0: Sofia Vergara, who, as you heard in that little clip from Colombia herself, you want to guess at how old she is today?
3: Okay, this is a tricky one because I've got a feeling, I mean, she has aged like a fine wine. It's just, shall we go? Should have been, I'm guessing, sort of 40s during end of Modern Family, plus 10. Should we go 57?
0: Thought you were going to get it. She's younger than that, but yeah, you had a decent kind of working out method. She's at 54 today, Sofia Vergara. She moved to the States back in 1998.
3: De Colombia.
0: Yeah, well, her older brother was murdered in Colombia during an attempt to kidnap him, actually. So she didn't want to be caught up in the aftermath of that. So she moved to Miami and eventually started modeling and eventually moved her career to television. So obviously for reasons that no one would have wanted, was the reason she moved to the States in the first place. But she kind of really... She really made a life for herself, no? She's done remarkably
3: well.
0: She really has. Sofia Vergara, 54 today. Neil Tennant is 72 today. Singer, songwriter with this band right here. They've got many great tracks in their repertoire. This is one of them. It's a Pet Shop Boys. It's West End Girls.

0: to Pet Shop Boys. It's West End Girls on Neil Tennant's 72nd birthday today. It's 22 minutes past seven. In sports, it was a step too far in the end for Morocco last night. We saw the first World Cup quarterfinal. France are into the semi-finals, a 2-0 win. Pretty convincing in the end. Again, big shout out and a big congratulations to Morocco for another fine World Cup run, 4 years on from their semi-final run back in Qatar. Another quarter-final appearance, the best performing African team again. Certainly not a performance. Certainly a performance not to be sniffed at in this summer's World Cup.
1: For sure, they obviously, like you say, they made the semis 4 years ago. So I imagine they will have been hoping to at least equal that this time round. But they've had, as teams go, they've had a tough run, eh?
0: Yeah, they had a tough group.
1: They had a tough group.
0: Netherlands lost 16.
1: Exactly. Then the Netherlands. Mm.
0: Canada, one of the co-hosts.
1: Canada co-hosts, the tricky one. And then obviously, champions elect, perhaps.
0: Potentially,
1: France,
0: yeah. I mean,
1: So with all that in mind, a quarterfinal finish, I think, very, very impressive.
0: For sure, definitely. Siberia was a big loss for them last night. I think it was difficult for Morocco to get forward and offered too much. Certainly in the opening hour of the match. No, I think they only had maybe a couple of shots in the opening hour.
1: Yeah.
0: And obviously, after France took the lead and scored their second, they obviously had a bit more.
1: Yeah. La Cosa Como Son, I thought 2-0 flattered Morocco. I thought France were, all over them, really.
0: Mm.
1: But still, hats off to them.
0: Yeah, definitely. And England, as we mentioned at the start of the show, the small matter of England in the quarterfinal of the World Cup tomorrow against Norway, against Erling Haaland's Norway. It couldn't be better placed, really, could it? 11 o'clock kickoff for our time tomorrow. Haaland, who of course plays his club football in England for Manchester City, he'll have a keen eye on knocking out the country where he was born. He was born in Leeds.
1: His
0: dad was playing for Leeds at the time. So
1: imagine had he decided to choose England, he'd have been still warming bench because Super Harry Kane.
0: You'd have to play those two up front together, wouldn't you? But no, look, Norway have looked good as well, and it's going to be England. I mean, that last match against Mexico was brilliant, wasn't it? It was so exciting. I can see a similar kind of game. I think Norway's strength are in their attack rather than the defence. England's defence haven't looked kind of watertight all tournament. I could see a game with goals there. I know sometimes quarterfinals are a little bit cagey feeling each other out.
1: Yeah,
0: but
1: like the first half last night.
0: Yeah,
1: to be
0: exactly.
1: Fair.
0: Yeah. But I can see a game with goals there. We'll see.
1: What do you reckon?
0: I'm going for 3-1 England.
1: 3-1 England. Yeah, ooh, yeah, okay. Yeah. I like it. Optimistic.
0: Let us know what you think about that one.
1: I'm going to go 2-2 after 90 minutes.
0: Okay. And then a bit of extra time, potentially penalties. Spain-Belgium tonight as well, 9 o'clock our time. I think Spain will have too much for them there.
1: So do I, yeah.
0: But we'll see how that one goes. And Argentina-Switzerland in the early hours of the morning, Saturday night, Sunday morning, 3 a.m. our time, I believe. By the way, Wimbledon semi-finals day on the men's side of the draw today.
1: Can't wait. Watched Coco yesterday. What a game, man. She had match point. She was at match point.
0: I know.
1: Did you see it?
0: I did, yeah.
1: That silly little drop shot.
0: I know.
1: Oh, excruciating.
0: Yeah, big win for Mukova there. It was a really close match, that one.
1: An all Czech final, no?
0: Yeah, against Noskova in the final. And the men's side of things, well, what a story this is. Arthur Ferry is in the semis. He'll play the first match against Alexander Zverev, the current French Open champion.
1: Zverev.
0: To get into his first Wimbledon final. And then the small matter of Sinner versus Djokovic after that. It should be a good one there. An action-packed sporting weekend. It's 26 minutes past seven right now. Here's some local music for you to enjoy. It's Caitlin Lavagna, who we've spoken to in the past on the show. Of course, living for many years now in Wales.
1: The Janita from the Valleys.
0: Yeah, exactly. And doing great stuff there. This one's called Pretty Alright.

0: Caitlin Lavagna on Radio Gibraltar this Friday morning. Do get in touch with your Friday recommendations ahead of the weekend. What would you recommend? Could be absolutely anything. Right now it's 7:30 and here's the latest.
1: Health Minister Gemma Arias-Vasquez has announced a GHA budget of over £176 million with funding for projects including a second CT scanner and a new oncology unit. She also confirmed in-person meetings of the Development and Planning Commission will return, but did not announce a start date. Nigel Feetham says the government has delivered the highest tax revenues in Gibraltar's history. He warned that changes to the UK's gaming taxes could hit public finances in the years ahead. In his budget address, Mr. Feetham said tax receipts for the last financial year reached a record £533 million. And the Shadow Minister for Public Finance used his budget response to raise questions over the government-backed Community Credit Union scheme. Roy Clinton called for greater transparency over how loans funded through the savings bank were being allocated.
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1: Patchy cloud expected this morning, but otherwise a bright and sunny day ahead with highs of 29. It's currently 20 degrees.
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0: Ed Sheeran, Justin Bieber, it's I Don't Care, it's Radio Gibraltar, it's 23 minutes to 8 this Friday morning. Hope you're having a brilliant start to your day. And right now, we're talking the story of the Sri Lankan handball team of 2004 for this morning's Fact of the Day.
1: Knew it.
0: A handball team which didn't exist. You're a fan of handball, by the way? Big in Spain, isn't it?
1: It's big in Spain, it's big in Eastern Europe, it's big in Scandinavia. It's not dissimilar to futsal.
0: Yeah.
1: A sport I and a lot of us here in Gibraltar love.
0: Mm.
1: It's not dissimilar. I think it's the same amount of players, similar tactics. You can learn a lot from one and transfer it to the other. But I can't tell you I've ever sat through a game.
0: No, not even the Olympics. I watch handball pretty much once every 4 years. And when it's on, I'll watch the odd game in the Olympics. I think it's a bit like, you're right, it's a bit like futsal, but it's a bit like basketball in the fact that it's so kind of end-to-end. Obviously,
1: end-to-end.
0: You attack, you shoot, you either score, you miss, and the other team attacks.
1: Yeah.
0: And it's just like, it's non-stop, pretty much.
1: I think what I love about futsal that lacks in handball, again, this is kind of slightly ignorant here, but in futsal, you can there's flair, as in you can dribble past opponents. In handball, you can't once you've got the ball in hand. Is there traveling as such?
0: I think you can run with it. No, there's a certain number
1: of
0: steps.
1: I think you can.
0: Limited steps, is it
1: similar to netball in that sense?
0: No, I think it's you can move more than netball. Yeah. I'm pretty sure you can move more than netball. Maybe if you're tuned in and you're a handball fan yourself, you can fill us in on this. But for this morning's Fact of the Day, this happened back in 2004. There was this big international handball tournament in Germany. The organisers, the host nation, welcoming all the teams from abroad, checking them into their hotel, etc. Until a couple of days later, the whole Sri Lankan team completely vanished. So at first, organisers thought they got lost while jogging in the woods, maybe. But eventually they found out that the team had crossed into Italy, wondering what on earth was going on. They're not here for the tournament. They've got into Italy. They called the Sri Lankan embassy in Germany, who told officials back in Sri Lanka what happened, only for them to be told in return, we didn't send a handball team. It continues. The tournament got conned, basically, by the Sri Lankan handball team. The 23 players that turned up as part of the squad managed to fool German officials into issuing visas for a month-long tour, claiming they were entering this tournament, but they weren't handball players at all. Everything looked fine on arrival. They were allowed in. They were showed around. They stayed in the hotel for one night and then fled across the country, traveled across Europe, even leaving their dirty laundry behind, apparently. The nerve. Dirty laundry. I know, don't worry, that's the last one. Sri Lanka's Ministry of Youth Affairs and Sports said they were unclear about the group's strategy, motivation, potentially political asylum, potentially illegal immigration.
1: Yeah.
0: Whatever it was, they pulled it off. They left a note behind, actually, a letter in English, thanking their host for the hospitality. Claiming they'd left for France, and then from France they were continuing further afield. And German and Sri Lankan authorities were ultimately unable to trace their exact whereabouts. Theory swirled that they'd gone from France into Italy. This incident inspired an award-winning film back in 2008 and also many documentaries as a result.
1: What's the film called?
0: Machan, if I'm pronouncing that correctly. Machan, M-A-C-H-A-N.
1: Okay.
0: Yeah, it was released in 2008.
1: Qué locura.
0: I know. I saw this one and it caught my eye a little bit. Curious.
1: And food for thought as well. Maybe if you fancy an extended stay in any country, just claim that you're there for the Olympics.
0: Yeah, exactly.
1: Like, it's not even an Olympics year.
0: Where's the next Olympics? Is that LA? Is it LA?
1: Yeah.
0: LA's a nice place to live, isn't it? Maybe. We're part of the Gibraltar
1: archery.
0: Jiu-jitsu
1: team. Let's go archery.
0: Should we go jiu-jitsu? I mean, fencing. Let's go fencing.

0: Harry Styles, it's American Girls on Radio Gibraltar this Friday morning. The pop superstar Harry Styles, he closed his record-breaking 12-night Together residency at Wembley last weekend, last Saturday, July the 4th.
1: It's a head out, no? 12 nights in a row.
0: And pretty much, I think every single one sold out. And 90,000 fans sold out for all 12 concerts. Like, clearly got an incredibly huge following. And
1: during the England Mexico game, actually, I think was during one of his shows, and they had it on the big screen. They were like sort of celebrating the goals together.
0: Really?
1: Stuff. Yeah.
0: Yeah. And there was one funny moment, actually. It took an unexpected turn. I think his final show, the twelfth night, as the final notes of "As It Was" echoed around the stadium, he completed what has been dubbed his famous whale move. He dropped to his knees. He's a showman on stage, isn't he, Harry? So it certainly is. Before noticing something was wrong, he quickly realized his trousers were unzipped and calmly fixed the issue while still on stage. We've all been there before, haven't we? Maybe not in front of 90,000 people, but we've been there before, unzipped.
1: There's no hiding place.
0: No.
1: If somebody in public points it out to you that your fly is down, that is like, I mean, there is no cool response to that.
0: No. Harry Styles could probably get away with a cool response to that. He had a bit of a laugh and joke about it on social media. He says, when you're overcome with emotion, but then you look down and realise you almost gave over 90,000 people a free view of your premium package. And it happens more to me than I care to admit, actually.
1: It's a funny one.
0: Yeah,
1: really.
0: Usually when I leave the house in the morning, which isn't too bad because it's obviously dark at that time. But then I get into work and I'm like, I've literally got all the way here and my fly's down. I'm like,
1: yeah.
0: Oh, God.
1: But luckily we work at silly o'clock in the morning.
0: Yeah,
1: so you've not generally seen anyone.
0: And yeah, I don't think we have to impress each other, do we?
1: No premium packages here.
0: Although, was it the last GBC opened? Or was it? No, it was Mr. Gibraltar, actually. Remember when we did Mr. Gibraltar?
1: You didn't have your flight
0: down?
1: Yeah,
0: at one point it did.
1: For the show?
0: No, the whole show. But I remember someone sending me, I think it was Kevin Reese actually sent me a WhatsApp, like, Steph, your fly's down.
1: Are you joking? That's hilarious.
0: It's a long show. It's a long show, obviously. So I think maybe during one of the...
1: It was the change of outfit, no?
0: Yeah, that was it. Maybe during one of the intervals I went to the toilet and I came back and
1: That is hilarious.
0: Stupid.
1: But wait, hold on. As in you received the text but only saw it at the end of the show?
0: No, I saw it after one of the bits. So
1: okay.
0: It was only one segment, one bit when we came out.
1: You got onto your phone to check live score.
0: Yeah.
1: And you saw that you had a message from Kevin Reese telling you that your fly was down.
0: Yeah, well, thank you to Kevin for that.
1: That's amazing.
0: So it does happen. Right now, it's this song has been the UK number one for ages.
1: Is it still going?
0: It's still there.
1: It's a great song.
0: Mm.
1: But come on, man, give somebody else a go.
0: In fact, it's tied the record for the longest running British number one single, non-consecutively, 15 non-consecutive weeks, tied the record of Wet, Wet, Wet's Love Is All Around.

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0: Good morning, and thanks for some of your Friday recommendations ahead of the weekend. A Friday recommendation, which is, in fact, coming tonight. Good morning to Susanna, who's been in touch. This Swing Era tribute, which is happening later this evening at the Holy Trinity Cathedral, which sounds like it's going to be a good one. A big band concert playing classics from the Swing Era, featuring the Northwood Headquarters Naval Volunteer Band, the Royal Gibraltar Regiment Band, special guests as well. It's all happening this evening, as I said, the Holy Trinity Cathedral, as from 8 o'clock, and it's completely free entry. Donations are welcome for services, charities. But that sounds like it should be a good one.
2: That does sound good.
0: Good morning to Graham, who's been in touch. He says, not long to go for the World Cup. It only happens once every 4 years, folks. Make sure you go out and watch one of the games this weekend and enjoy it. That's his recommendation. And
2: big one Saturday, eh?
0: Yeah, Saturday night, England versus Norway, 11 p.m. kickoff our time. I imagine there'll be plenty of people out and about for that one. And the question is, if you are out and about for that one, do you stay out for Argentina, Switzerland at 3 a.m, or do you call it a night and be sensible?
2: Oh,
0: that's the big decision you have.
2: If there's one player to go nocturnal for,
0: yes,
2: it would be Leo Messi, wouldn't
0: it? You got a Friday recommendation for us?
2: Yeah, I do. So if I go on my Instagram page these days and click on the Discover icon at the bottom, my algorithm these days is food, paddle, and football. Well, so I'm getting all these foodie recommendations every now and then. I came across this one earlier this week, tried it for the first time a couple of days ago. Oh my God, it's delicious. Okay, so it's a bollo, ¿vale? It's a bollo. Hear me out. So it sounds a little complicated at first. It's not at all, ¿vale? So you thinly slice courgettes, ¿vale? I know I've lost you now with the courgettes, but thinly slice courgettes, really thin, as if it were a cucumber, ¿vale? And you fry them up on a pan, like low heat, ¿vale? Salt and pepper to taste, ¿vale? Then you get ciabatta bread. I wasn't able to find ciabatta bread. I just used a regular bollo. But ideally, ciabatta bread. Toast it, ¿vale? So you've got a ciabatta bread, toasted bollo now. Inside it, vale, you drizzle some olive oil, and then you put a bed of burrata cheese, like a bed of burrata cheese. It's divine. A little more salt and pepper on top of the bed of burrata cheese. Then, this is where it gets interesting, prosciutto ham. Pero dale caña with the prosciutto ham. Delicious, again, vale? And then you finish it off with some fresh basil leaves on top. I chucked in a few sliced fresh tomatoes just because I love tomatoes, a bit healthier, whatever. Squeeze that together into a toasted bollo, and so you've got a fried courgette, burrata, prosciutto ham, basil leaf, fresh sliced tomato bollo. Oh my days, Stefan.
0: That sounds good.
2: All I can say.
0: I mean, you're asking for a lot from me. I've messed up putting a pizza in the oven before. You're asking for a lot from me there.
2: I'm speaking to the listener, not so much. You're just here.
0: I'm just here. That's gone in one ear out the other. But it sounds nice. It
2: honestly,
0: does.
2: Honestly, wild.
0: It does. By the way, good morning, Michaela. Listening to Perry is her Friday recommendation. Perry Edwards, who celebrates her 33rd birthday today. Here you go, Michaela. Enjoy. Woman in Love.

0: Yeah, it's Perry Edwards. She's 33 today. It's Woman in Love on Radio Gibraltar. It's 4 minutes to eight.
1: Just having a look at today's Gibraltar Chronicle. The main feature, there's an image of works down at the border. Signs go up at a temporary facility that will house Gibraltar's law enforcement agencies at the border as part of infrastructure changes that were being finalised yesterday ahead of July the 15th. And a lot coming out of the budget as well. Clinton raises sovereign bet fund concerns over government's plan. Sir Joe brands Clinton a chronic conspiracy theorist in budget address. Record £533 million tax receipts show compliance reforms are working, according to Minister Nigel Feetham, and the DPC to return to in-person meetings too. That plus much, much more in today's paper.
0: Right now, here's this morning's Pulse Reflection with Anju Budrani.
2: Namaste. An elephant bathed in a river and was travelling along its route. As it approached a bridge, it noticed a pig completely drenched in dirty mud, coming from the opposite direction. The elephant calmly moved to one side, allowing the filthy pig to pass, and then proceeded on its way. "See how large I am. Even the elephant was terrified of me and stepped to one side to allow me to pass," the dirty pig later boasted to its buddies. When they heard this, several elephants questioned their friend's actions. "Was it due to fear that you moved to the side?" "I could have easily crushed the pig beneath my leg," the elephant said. "But I was clean and the pig was quite dirty. Moreover, crushing it would have made my leg muddy, something I wanted to avoid. As a result, I stepped away." A wise person will avoid contact with negativity, not out of fear, but out of a wish to avoid impurity, even if they are powerful enough to eliminate it. We do not need to react to every opposing viewpoint, every word, or every scenario. Choose your battles wisely. Be good. Do good. And stay happy.
0: Anju Budrani there with this morning's Pause for Reflection. I hope you're having a great start to your Friday. Still plenty to come. It's 2 minutes to eight.
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1: From the GBC newsroom at 8. In her budget address, the minister with responsibility for the Electricity Authority described power outages as unacceptable. Gemma Arias-Vasquez said further work is being carried out to assess the issues affecting the system. On health, she announced the government will proceed with the Tobacco and Vapes Bill, which will introduce a generational ban on the sale of tobacco products to anyone born on or after the 1st of January 2009. The Minister for Justice, Trade and Industry says an increase in corporate tax rate from 12.5% to 15% is not solely behind the record tax revenues collected. And in his budget address, the Shadow Minister for Public Finance referred to Companies House records showing mortgage charges registered against a number of local businesses. Roy Clinton questioned why public funds were being used in this way. Your weather, a cloudy start but sunny later, highs of 29. That's the latest. I'm Robin Shepherd-Capurro.
7: BBC News with Danielle Yamovyetska. Iran's former supreme leader Ayatollah Khamenei has been buried in the northeastern city of Mashhad. As the funeral went on, Iranian officials said there had been US airstrikes in several areas of the country. Here's Lise Doucette.
8: This is yet another reminder, one was needed, about some of the difficulties in the deal signed last month between the United States and Iran. Take the Strait of Hormuz. Iran reads, and it can find in the text, that it has been given some sway over this strategic waterway when it saw oil tankers moving through the strait closer to the coast of Oman on a route not decided by Iran. It attacked the oil tankers. That led the United States to accuse Iran of violating the memorandum, because it says that under the terms of the deal, and it does say it, that there will be a return to the free flow of maritime traffic.
7: The authorities in southern Spain say at least 12 people have died in a wildfire in the province of Almeria. Witnesses say the fire was caused by a downed power line. The South Korean semiconductor company SK Hynix has raised more than $26.5 billion in its New York share offering, marking it the largest ever listing by a foreign firm in the US. The shares are set to begin trading on Friday. Archana Shukla has the details.
9: SK Hynix are one of the leading suppliers of memory that we use in our laptops and computers that Dell and Apple sell. They are also one of the largest suppliers of memory chips. Everybody talks about the AI computing, but where does the brain power come from? It comes from these memory chips, and SK Hynix, in fact, the second largest manufacturer of that memory chips, and they are now listing in the US market. The demand was seven times higher than the supply of these receipts, and that somewhere shows that there is still interest in the AI boom.
7: The US Secretary of State Marco Rubio has invited over 60 countries to a summit in Washington next week to discuss what his department is calling the resurgence of transnational far-left terrorism. Thomas Becker reports.
10: The meeting is expected to bring together ministers and senior officials from regions including Europe and Asia. US media, however, are reporting that many European leaders are unlikely to attend, as they don't view left-wing political terrorism as a major issue. Some US officials voiced concern that the Trump administration is trying to use counter-terrorism tools to crack down on activists at home they view as left-wing extremists. Labeling them as terrorists can unlock investigative tools such as surveillance. Asked for comment, the White House referred to the government's counter-terrorism strategy, which states that those powers would not be used to target dissent.
7: World News from the BBC.
0: Good morning and happy Friday. Hope you're having a great start to your day. It's 4 minutes past eight. It's Stefan and Robin with you on The Breakfast Show. We've got a TV show-based brain teaser on the way. We've got Eve Bellino in the studio very soon. She'll be performing for us live. Looking forward to that right now, Sabrina Carpenter.

0: Are you coming in or what?
1: Sabrina Carpenter's house tour, Radio Gibraltar, 7 minutes past eight. Yesterday it began, the summer screenings, the outdoor screenings at the Alameda Open Air Theatre, organised by the Leisure Cinemas, and the Greatest Showman kicked it all off. Let us know if you were there. I think these have proved popular the last couple of years. Certainly the back end of last year when they had a good few showings of quite a few popular popular films, and many went to see it under the stars.
2: Yeah.
1: It's a great location, a great setting. And do let us know if you went to see The Greatest Showman, because that's a great way to start it all off. And tonight, if you fancy getting some tickets, buytickets.gi for Back to the Future, which should be fun on a Friday evening at the Alameda.
2: I have the list
1: theater.
2: Somewhere of sort of films for the open air the rest of the summer. It's just a really nice mix, something for everyone.
1: Yeah, The Lion King next week, Dirty Dancing, Mamma Mia will be there as well towards the end of the month, Jurassic Park, Toy Story, Jaws. So you're quite right, a good mix of different genres. And people with, everyone's got different tastes when it comes to films, you know? And something for everyone, I guess you can say there. Thursday, the 30th of July, Jaws. That's going to be a good one, isn't it? That'll be the one. I don't know if you've seen them do this in other places. Obviously, it's not possible in the Alameda Open Air Theatre. But I don't know if you've seen the special Jaws screenings where people are watching it on a projector and they're like watching it from
2: the ocean.
1: From
2: no.
1: the ocean. Yeah,
2: no,
1: yeah, yeah.
2: Really?
1: Like on Lilo's and stuff.
2: No,
1: yeah,
2: too much for me, man. No, thank you. Tough enough in my bedroom, just on land.
1: Obviously close to shore and stuff. Unlikely that a shark is going to come at that moment, but still, maybe pushing it a little bit, no?
2: I watched that film far too young, and that spoiled the following summer.
1: Were you scared of going in the water?
2: Yes. Off?
1: Really?
2: Well,
1: yeah. That's what it did, I think, to many people, no?
2: I've not bathed since.
1: showers since then. Ultranate right now with Free. We're going to be chatting and hearing from Eve Bellino very shortly. Looking forward to

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2: Four flights due in today. The EasyJet from Gatwick, the first of those. We've got one cruise liner in port today. That's the Spirit of Adventure, which arrived a short while ago, departing later on this afternoon at about 5 and down at the border. If you're crossing into Spain, no queue at present.
0: Right now, yes, delighted to say, joining us in the studio this Friday morning, the brilliantly talented Eve Bellino. Good morning.
3: Good morning.
0: Good morning. Hi. How are you?
3: Hey. Good.
0: Good. Good, brilliant. Great to have you back in the studio alongside proud dad, El Noni himself.
4: Right.
0: And I only bring him in because I just wanted to mention the fact that you've been in Deep Purple last night. You were watching Deep Purple last night, which...
4: I'm waking up early today.
2: That's commitment. That is commitment.
4: I took on your leave, Banner.
2: You took on your leave.
0: How are they? They must have been great, no, last night.
4: Yeah, I mean, one of the best shows I've seen.
0: Yeah.
4: And they're 80-year-olds, eh? Mm. And it's incredible, eh? Fantastic.
2: Mm. We were speaking not so long ago about Bruce Springsteen, who is like well into his 70s, is still smashing out these live shows of 2-3 hours. It's like, it seems to be more and more common that, like... These rock and roll stars are of good health these days.
4: They've been at it for so long, and that's all they know. And I think that's what keeps them alive. It can't be anything else.
2: Right? Yeah.
0: Mm. Yeah. Yeah, definitely. And very much at the opposite end of her career is your daughter, Eve, who's in the studio with us this morning. How are things going, Eve?
3: Good.

0: Good. I'm currently studying music.
1: Nice. Is that what, A level?
0: Yeah.
1: Okay, how are things shaping up in terms of that?
0: Really good. Hopefully studying in uni.
1: And when would that be, potentially?
0: Hopefully next September.
1: Okay, exciting times. Exciting times. I think it was only about 2 or 3 weeks ago when you came on the hub alongside Evelyn.
0: Yeah.
1: Yeah, and you're kind of like forming a bit of a duet these days with her.
0: Yeah, she's really, really easy to work with today for.
1: And are you working on your own songs or?
0: I'm working with Even the Hostages. Okay, we're gonna do a little EP.
1: Okay.
0: It's very exciting.
2: That is exciting. What can you tell us?
0: It's songs are very upbeat, and
2: Would this be your first project?
0: yes.
3: Well, she recorded a few Christmas songs.
1: Well, yeah, I was gonna
0: Yeah.
1: say, Even Hostages. I mean, the MAG Believe Christmas show always has a bit of a, well, I don't know, would you call it a tradition or certainly a release, no, of a Christmas song the last few years, which is always really well.
3: And we have one ready for this year.
1: Oh, there we go.
2: It's not even August yet, and you want it ready?
3: We wrote it in June, so.
1: Really? You're already thinking of
2: How are
1: Christmas
2: you
1: in
2: writing
1: June.
2: Christmas songs in June?
3: That's when I write the songs. We have to get ready. It's a big show and it's a lot of work and you have to start now, so.
1: See, when I remember you saying, no, when we spoke about it, must have been November time or whatever last year when we were speaking about the Believe Mag show at the time, you were saying how in the midst of summer everyone's going to the beach and you're thinking of Christmas, really. And I imagine this year ahead of this coming year's show is
3: This
1: very much the
3: year's
1: same.
3: show is going to be
1: Yeah.
3: bigger in terms of original songs. So we have a few songs up, and we're going to record another, hopefully it will be ready, another EP for Christmas songs only. So Eve's
2: That is
3: going to be
2: so
3: busy.
2: weird. That is so weird. Do you have to like get used? Do you have to like change the chip? No, like you've got to start thinking, I don't know, cold weather, Christmas, et cetera, you know what I mean? Like different food, different everything.
3: You just have to go to the quarry, go in the water, it's really cold. And then it makes
2: Colder
3: it
2: than
3: easy,
1: Christmas.
3: yeah.
1: So Eva, clearly born into a very musical family, I think it's fair to say. But what age did you start getting into music?
0: I started at around 12. I
1: Okay.
0: started singing,
1: And was that
0: properly
1: something you
0: singing.
1: always saw yourself doing, like being more the singer rather than the musician?
0: Yes,
1: Yeah.
0: I'm very useless with any type of instrument.
2: You don't play any instruments yet?
0: Not yet,
2: Maybe
0: but
2: one day.
0: hopefully, if I can learn.
2: Any of particular interest?
0: I would like to learn piano or acoustic guitar, if anything, because it's really useful, but I'm horrible.
1: Really? Have you tried before?
2: I mean, you're
0: Yes.
2: horrible. You've never tried,
0: No,
2: really, huh?
0: I've tried.
2: Oh.
0: The acoustic guitar just never works.
2: Right, yeah.
1: But I guess it's, I don't know. I mean, I'm really, I don't know what's the word for it, talentless when it comes to music. I guess that would be fair. And
2: Like, don't beat yourself up.
1: Nonny might be able to kind of like give us more of an indication. She's talking about having tried the acoustic guitar and piano before. Is it with those kind of instruments? Is it does natural talent come into it, or if you practice makes perfect?
3: You have to practice a lot, but
1: Yeah.
3: I think there has to be an element of natural talent.
1: Yeah.
3: I cannot seem to play some chords in the guitar as well. So and I tried it, and I tried a lot better than I tried the worse
1: Really, yeah.
3: again.
2: People talk about being born with like a musical mind or not.
3: I think they do,
2: Yeah.
3: but even the top musicians you see there, they practice a lot.
1: Yeah.
3: So it's a mix of both. You're gonna have those people will have talent, but you're gonna have to work for it.
1: Right.
2: I mean, I've mentioned this a million times before on the show, but Noel Gallagher famously admits to not having a musical mind. And so he only knows a few chords, and some of Oasis's best songs are only three or four or five chords.
3: Oh, most of the best songs that we know are three or four chords. So that's you have to be creative as well. It's a creativity behind it. If you can manage to get a good song with just three chords,
2: And Matthew.
3: that's good. That's amazing.
2: How many chords in the song you're going to give us this morning, Eve?
0: I absolutely have
2: Shall we
0: no
2: find out?
0: idea. Yeah.
1: So you're going to be singing for us, Olivia Dean?
0: Yeah.
1: Okay, let's give it a go, Eve.
2: I'm counting the chords.
1: Take it away.

0: Fantastic. Eve Vellilo with her rendition of Olivia Dean's Dive. Good stuff. Lots of great messages coming in as well. You. Jenny says, oh, very nice voice. Sweet. Love it. She
1: says, thank you.
0: More messages coming through this morning as well for Eve Vellilo.
2: Seven chords,
0: great
2: by the
0: performance.
2: Way.
0: Seven chords?
2: Seven chords.
0: Was it seven chords?
2: Seven
0: yeah?
2: chords.
0: This guy knows his stuff.
2: According to Google AI.
0: Oh, okay. Google AI. There you go. I thought you like did that yourself there. I was going to be quite impressed, but no, not to be. So what have you got coming up this summer? Busy time?
1: Yeah, we have the Sound Festival, which is also very exciting.
0: Yeah, that's always. I mean, that's always well attended, and it's. I can imagine it's. I was going to say a nightmare, so I imagine not a nightmare because you always have a good time and stuff. But I imagine
3: nightmare.
0: It's. Yeah. Okay. Fair enough. Is that the right word? Is that the right word?
2: From the horse's mouth, an absolute nightmare.
0: But it's all the public appreciates it, and there's always just a who's who of local talent involved.
3: We have a really good lineup this year. We always have a good lineup, right? But this year it's going to be a special one. Going back to the Piazza,
0: yeah,
3: it's going to be 10 acts. Looking forward to see how Eve performs in this one because we played that 2 years ago. And she did really well.
0: Nice.
3: Actually, GBC recorded it.
2: Eve, do you feel 2 years later like just like you've grown into yourself more, like a better performer, more confident on stage?
1: I feel like I've developed a lot more singing-wise. And performance-wise, I still need to focus more on that.
2: You probably think back to 2 years ago, that very festival and think, por Dios, no?
1: Like, yes, like, what the...
0: Really?
2: It's just, like, normal, no? It's the normal trajectory. Like, when you start off, you're kind of, like, nervous and inexperienced.
1: It's a totally different feeling.
0: Yeah. And when you say you developed in those 2 years, are we talking by practicing or is it just experience of getting on stage and performing live? Or have you been doing techniques? Have you been getting taught?
1: I think both. I've been practicing. I've noticed I've practiced a lot more now and I found more techniques of how to use my voice.
0: Yeah.
1: And also all the experience I've gotten for the past 2 years.
0: Mm.
1: So it's a bit of both.
0: Yeah. And more performances coming up with Evelyn as well, I imagine?
1: Over hopefully, the course of the summer, yeah? Yes, hopefully.
2: We need to get them both in.
0: Yeah, at some point for sure.
2: Evelyn, Eve and Evelyn.
0: Is it? Yeah,
3: Eve
0: is
3: and Evie.
0: Evie.
2: Right, Eve and Evie.
0: E squared.
2: We need to do it. This has to happen. This has to happen.
0: Brilliant. Eve Vellilo, thank you so much for joining us in the studio this morning.
1: Thank you for having me.
0: Nonia, is it a nap after this, after seeing Deep Purple last night, or is there no time for that?
3: Have an interesting morning ahead.
0: Oh, interesting morning. Okay. We'll leave it there. Brilliant. Thank you so much for joining us in the studio. Have a good weekend.
1: Thank you.
0: Have a good weekend. And before you go, why not? We'll bring you in for this morning's brain teaser. Yesterday, we were talking about 25 years of the UK office. It was the 9th of July, 2001, when the UK office hit screens. BBC Two, I think it came out for the first time. And we were reminiscing a bit about that. We were talking about it was undoubtedly a huge kind of show when it comes to British comedy and all that. It's not everyone's cup of tea. Kind of like niche humour, perhaps. Would you say you're fans of The Office?
3: I like the American one.
0: The American Office, yeah.
2: Eve's
0: no, Eve,
2: blank.
0: No, yeah, fair enough.
2: To be fair, Eve
0: weren't even born.
2: You weren't even born.
1: No.
2: When were you born?
1: 2009.
2: There you go, yeah.
0: Like, 2009?
2: She sat there thinking, what a bunch of old farts.
0: I know.
3: Everyone in the office has retired, yeah.
2: Yeah.
0: But we're using that as inspiration for this morning's brain teaser anyway. And we're looking at the best British TV shows of all time. This is according to a recent YouGov poll. So really, this is something which is, I mean, going back even more than 25 years, we're talking about some of the classics here as well. But basically anything. It can be a quiz show. It can be like...
2: It
0: can be like Top Gear, for example, is ninth in the list.
2: Right.
0: It can be shows like that. I mean, Who Wants to Be a Millionaire?
2: Ready, Steady, Cook.
0: It could be a cook show potentially even.
2: Ainsley Harriet, what a legend.
0: Yeah, exactly. I mean, it could be anything. Again, some of the classics that might spring to mind. Or how about... something like this in 14th.
4: We came here not to make enemies. No. We came here to make new friends.
0: Yeah, Cillian Murphy in Peaky Blinders. That was also in the list. If you had to choose for yourself, I know it's a big question for this time of the morning on a Friday, the best British TV show of all time.
3: It should be EastEnders, no?
0: He's gone for EastEnders.
2: Is EastEnders up there?
0: EastEnders.
2: Oh, it's going to be up there.
0: No, it's in seventh spot, EastEnders. It's not number one, but it's up there.
2: By the way, well done for finding a whole 4 seconds of family-friendly audio of the Peaky Blinders.
0: Yeah, it was difficult.
2: Well done, eh?
0: I've been here for the last 2 hours trying to sort that out. So get in touch, 266-200, studio@radiogibraltar.gi to get involved. The best British TV shows of all time.
2: EastEnders, this. Yeah.
0: They're never going to let you live that down in the Mad Club, eh? When you go tonight, they're not going to let you live that down. Thank you so much, Eve.
1: Thank you.
0: Even Steve.
3: Oh, yeah, thank you.
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10: It's 8:30. I'm Robin Shepherd-Capurro. The Health Minister has defended increased spending on healthcare, arguing that rising costs reflect growing demand and more complex cases rather than inefficiency. In her budget address, Gemma Arias-Vazquez announced a GHA a recurrent budget of more than £176 million, alongside further capital investment, including a second CT scanner, a new oncology unit and a new 24-hour call centre. Speaking in her role overseeing the Electricity Authority, she also addressed recent power outages, describing them as unacceptable and saying further work is being carried out to assess the issues affecting the system.
11: Madam Speaker, I will not dress this up. Some change is needed at the GA, and the government recognises that. The public expects that, and I intend to ensure that the change is delivered. Let me be clear, the government will not shrug its shoulders when things go wrong. We will ask the right the hard questions, and we will demand the technical answers. We will bring in external expertise where required, and we will take whatever action is necessary to protect the reliability of Gibraltar's electricity system.
10: Mrs. Arias-Vazquez also announced the government will proceed with the Tobacco and Vapes Bill, which will introduce a generational ban on the sale of tobacco products to anyone born on or after the 1st of January 2009. She also confirmed that in-person meetings of the Development and Planning Commission will return, but no date was announced. The Minister for Justice, Trade and Industry, Nigel Feetham, says the government has delivered the highest tax revenues in Gibraltar's history, but he also warned that changes to the UK's gaming taxes could hit public finances in the years ahead. In his budget address, Mr. Feetham said tax receipts for the last financial year reached £533 million, the highest sum ever collected. While part of this growth was attributable to the increase in the corporate tax rate from 12.5% to 15%, the minister suggested the greater part of the story lay elsewhere.
12: It lies in stronger compliance, more effective administration, and the success of our efforts to ensure that big businesses generating significant profits from Gibraltar contribute fairly and lawfully to the public purse. Indeed, corporate tax receipts have risen by 19% compared with the previous financial year, and by well over 50% over the two financial years since 23-24. Madam Speaker, Gibraltar has never before recorded corporate tax revenues at anything approaching these levels.
10: Alongside the record tax figures, Mr. Feetham warned that changes to gambling duty in the UK could put pressure on Gibraltar's gaming sector, with a possible £40 million impact on future corporate tax revenues. He said this reinforced the need to diversify the economy, although he stressed that gaming remains an important part of Gibraltar's economic base. The Shadow Minister for Public Finance used his budget response to raise questions over the government-backed community credit union scheme, calling for greater transparency over how loans funded through the savings bank were being allocated. Roy Clinton referred to Companies House records showing mortgage charges registered against a number of local businesses and questioned why public funds were being used in this way.
13: El Maltijo Limited, number 117932. Tapiero & Sons Limited, 119214. Bembuban Brothers Limited, 125097. And Metal Rock Limited, 01405. They're all part of the same group. But it is known in town, around town, that this group has been actively purchasing businesses in Gibraltar, including recently Britannia Premium Cleaning Limited, which we all know has the cleaning contract from the government.
10: Mr. Clinton also criticised the government's management of public finances, arguing that despite record revenues, spending had significantly exceeded the approved budget. He said the forecast outturn represented an overspend of almost £188 million, which he described as evidence of poor financial control.
13: I can only describe this as a budgetary failure of gigantic proportions, and indeed would have been financially disastrous to our public finances if not offset by the unbudgeted additional revenue of £109.8 million and significant unbudgeted additional direct borrowing of £51.5 million. To say this was fortunate is to underestimate and understate the dangerous and reckless manner in which this government has been managing Gibraltar's public finances.
10: Roy Clinton also criticised the government's proposed sovereign wealth fund, saying Parliament had not been provided with enough detail on how it would operate. He said that for that reason, he could not support the appropriation bill. Unite has started the process of balloting public sector members on the government's proposed five-year pay deal. The union says members will vote only on the first 5 years of the package, with a separate ballot to be held in 2031 on any proposed extension beyond that. As announced in the budget this week, the proposed deal would see staff receive annual pay rises of 2.5%, plus inflation capped at a further 2.5%, with mechanisms to recover any excess inflation in later years. Speaking on last night's Viewpoint, spokesman Donovan Correa said any democratic union would always ballot members on pay deals.
14: Unite will always ballot on pay. We will never accept pay unless our members have indicated that to us. We've had a mandate to negotiate, but we've never had a mandate to agree pay. So that will always be the case for us. Any democratic union will always negotiate and then ballot on pay, because it's important.
15: And are you putting plans in place now to have that ballot?
14: As we speak, I am working with our conveners, working with my colleagues in the office to get workplace visits done. As of next week, we'll be visiting workplaces, and it's going to be a hectic period for us, but I think it's important to get all the information to our members, clarify any points. We're in the process of clarifying points with the government as well.
10: The union also said his has not agreed to any moratorium on departmental pay claims and will continue pursuing what it considers justified claims on behalf of members. The Royal Gibraltar Police is appealing for witnesses in connection with an ongoing investigation into a road traffic collision at around 9 a.m. on Wednesday, the 10th of June, at the junction of Grand Parade Car Park with Red Sands Road. The RGP wants to hear from anyone who may have witnessed the collision or who was in the area at the time and may have seen the vehicles involved either before or after the incident had taken place. It would be interested in dashcam footage that may have captured the incident or vehicles involved, and in speaking to anyone who may have mobile phone footage that could assist the investigation. The Port Authority is carrying out an investigation after one of the cardinal markers by Sandy Bay appears to have been vandalised. The navigational light has been spray-painted and broken and has filled up with water. The Port Authority reminds the public that these lights are paramount to the safe navigation through British Gibraltar territorial waters and asks anyone with any information to contact them. Mariners should take extra care in the area. And Christmas may seem a long way off, but the annual countdown has already begun for lottery players. Official lottery agent Alain Bautista says 100,000 tickets will be available for this year's draw, with sales being released in batches over the next few months.
16: Last year they were all sold out, so I'm guessing this year is going to be no difference. So they decide to release batches because obviously the lower numbers contain more fixed numbers. So these are numbers that people have been playing regularly for many years. So we start selling the higher numbers, and we start releasing them early and in batches because we want to start getting rid of some tickets, but not all of them at the same time.
10: And that's the latest. More online at gbc.gi.
7: Radio Gibraltar weather with Isolas, committed to your success.
10: Some early low cloud expected, but otherwise bright and sunny. Highs of 29. It's currently 22 degrees.

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0: It's Will Smith, it's Miami, Radio Gibraltar, 8:45. Hope you're having a great start to your morning, discussing the greatest British television shows of all time, according to a recent YouGov poll, the YouGov survey. Plenty to go through here. We were discussing just before the news, what was it, Peaky Blinders was in 14th, I think. Stephen Bellillo mentioned EastEnders, which was in the top 10 just about, Top Gear. So it could be anything from quiz shows to cooking shows to comedies, anything really. For example, Planet Earth, which is one of Sir David Attenborough's great ones. That was as high as fourth spot. So any that spring to mind for yourself, Robin?
1: I mean, I'm kind of like stuck in the comedy realms here, but Fawlty Towers, Blackadder must be up there.
0: Yeah, well, you're certainly thinking about the right thing now. Definitely, Blackadder was in third spot.
2: The eyes are open, the mouth moves, but Mr. Brain has long since departed, hasn't he?
0: Fawlty Towers in second.
3: Don't mention a word.
4: Please allow me to introduce myself. I am the owner of Fawlty Towers. And may I welcome and hope that your stay will be a happy one.
0: Some timeless ones there with Blackadder and Fawlty Towers, definitely.
1: That was proper chaotic. Interesting on Blackadder.
0: Yeah.
1: Rowan Atkinson's character in the first season, he sort of plays like the plan A for his character was he plays the slight sort of like bumbling idiot, for lack of a better term. And actually then in the second season, they switch it up. And he becomes kind of like, he starts punching down.
0: Yeah, exactly.
1: To sort of like his counterparts. That was quite an interesting sort of switch from season one to two. The Office, I mean, 25 years old yesterday, one of my favorites. Yeah. Bit of an acquired taste for sure. Excruciating. And this is one of my favorite, just a snippet from one of my favorite scenes. It's Keith's appraisal. Now, Keith certainly is the bumbling idiot, a bit of a simpleton. And this is a scene in Keith going through his own appraisal with manager David Brent. And for the first time ever, really, David Brent, the adult in the room.
5: Okay. Under strengths, you've put accounts.
6: Yeah.
5: That's your job, though, isn't it? That's sort of what you do.
6: Mm-hmm.
5: Under weaknesses, you've put eczema.
1: That is absolutely iconic. That is iconic.
0: Good morning to Bev. She mentions the Fawlty Towers as well. Mackle's gone for Mr. Bean. Oh, Mr. Bean's a good one, actually. Yeah, that was in the top 10. Hasn't been mentioned. Only Fools and Horses she's gone for. Doctor Who. Yes, Doctor Who was in the top 10 as well. Good morning, Eloise, with that one. Fleabag, which is a more recent one. Of course, Fleabag was great.
1: With Phoebe Waller-Bridge.
0: Yes, exactly.
1: Yeah, that was really good.
0: Peep Show. Peep Show hasn't been mentioned by many this morning. That's like similar. Well, similar-ish to The Office. It's different, but it's kind of niche and it's more cringe. It's more cringe than The Office.
1: And unique in how it was shot as well. No?
0: Yeah, exactly.
1: It's point of view.
0: Yeah,
1: so,
0: exactly.
1: Yeah.
0: Peep Show is an easy watch.
1: There's a very interesting interview actually with Robert Webb, his name?
0: Simon, not Simon Webb.
1: Simon Webb, sorry, yeah. Who talks about how difficult that show was, how brilliant it was, but how difficult it was to act out because it was never two of them in the room face to face.
0: Yeah.
1: And so it was really sort of tedious.
0: You're right, by the way. It wasn't Robert Webb. Simon Webb is a singer. The
1: Robert Webb, up. No?
0: Yeah. Good morning to Jenny, Love The Office, Only Fools and Horses she'd go for. Blackadder has been mentioned by Amy this morning. She says, I once got into massive trouble because of Blackadder, but she just left it there. So now I'm curious. Now I'm curious, Amy. Let us know how. Good morning, Katty. A few guesses. Fawlty Towers, Blackadder, Only Fools and Horses. Good morning, Pete. Naked Attraction, he mentions. Interestingly enough, Dennis has gone for Fawlty Towers, Blackadder, Two Ronnies.
1: Yeah, again, one I really enjoyed. I mean, it won't have made the top 10, but honourable mention for Killing Eve.
0: Killing Eve, another good one. Yep, that was in the top 25. Sherlock, which has been mentioned this morning, that was in 10th spot. Downton Abbey, Mastermind, Coronation Street has been mentioned by Priscilla this morning. So, yeah, all sorts of different British TV shows.
1: What about Corrie?
0: Yeah, Corey was just outside the top 10. But yeah, I mean, we got there early with those in and around. We mentioned Blackadder in third, Fawlty Towers in second, which leads us to number one, has been mentioned already this morning. What do you think if you had to stick your neck out on the line for a number one?
1: Did you say EastEnders was up there? Okay. Only Fools?
0: Only Fools and Horses.
7: I think we're on a winner here, Tree. All right. Play it nice and cool, son. Nice and cool, you know what I mean? Drink up, Trig. Drink up, we're leaving. Aren't you going to try for them birds? No, you're cramping my style, mate. You're cramping my style.
0: Doesn't work quite as well on radio, but...
1: like 9 out of 10 people know the laugh was, but just fill in the gap for
0: well,
1: the one
0: Del Boy falls through the bar, essentially, yeah. No? Because it's one of those bars where...
1: With the flappy top.
0: So all of a sudden goes to put his elbow down on the bar and realises it's not there.
1: just disappears out of shop.
0: It. Yeah, exactly.
1: Amazing.
0: Brilliant stuff. Vicar of Dibley as well, by the way, was an honourable mention for Vicar of Dibley. And for Jim Trott, so the legendary line from Vicar of Dibley.
8: And you are?
9: No, Jim.
8: Jim?
9: No.
0: That was great.
1: No, yes.
0: Yeah. a bit of nostalgia, I'm sure, for many this morning. What do you reckon? Would you agree? Only Fools
1: Keeping
0: and Horses.
1: Keeping up appearances as well.
0: Yeah, another good one.
1: Could be here all day.
0: Yeah, the greatest British TV show of all time.

0: Mal Smith, Stay If You Want to Dance on Radio Gibraltar. It's 5 to 9.
1: The border works feature on the front page of today's Gibraltar Chronicle as signs go up at a temporary facility that will house Gibraltar's law enforcement agencies at the border as part of infrastructure changes that were being finalised yesterday ahead of July the 15th. And apart from that, it's budget, budget, budget. Arias Vasquez announces a transaction tax transition support scheme. Clinton raises sovereign bet fund concerns over government's plan. Sir Joe brands Clinton a chronic conspiracy theorist in a budget address. And record £533 million tax receipts show compliance reforms are working, according to the Minister for Justice, Trade and Industry, Nigel Feetham.
0: On the front of the UK papers, on the front of the Mirror in particular, bereaved families' fury, ignorance is the one-word headline. Kenny Ross, whose daughter Joanna was among the 17 people murdered in the 1996 school shooting in Dunblane, has criticised Restore Britain's Rupert Lowe for downplaying the Dunblane massacre as simply one murder. That's a headline on the Daily Mirror. Lowe spoke about the mass shooting while discussing the UK's gun laws, the paper says, when he was interviewed by US podcaster Joe Rogan. King Charles III and Queen Camilla have been pictured posing with penguins at London Zoo while checking up on their health during the UK heatwave. That's a headline on the front of the Telegraph. On the front of the Metro, the Clacton by-election is in one sense a two-fox race, they say, given that wildlife campaigner Rob Pownall, described in his life-size fox costume, and Lawrence Fox, leader of Reclaim Party, are joining the fight against Reform UK leader Nigel Farage. There's more. The Guardian headlines on a police investigation into donations worth £500,000 made to Reform UK by the mother of the convicted fraudster George Cottrell. There's more on that investigation there, as well as on the front of the Times. And on the front of the Daily Star, they go for a puntastic one. They headline Sir Mick Jagger backing England in their quarterfinal clash as he flies to Miami ahead of the game tomorrow against Norway. And the puntastic headline is, you can't always get what you want. And that's what they've gone for on their front page.
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1: From the GBC newsroom at 9. The budget session continues this morning with 7 speeches still to be delivered. 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Unite has started the process of balloting public sector members on the government's proposed five-year pay deal. The union says members will vote only on the first 5 years of the package, with a separate ballot to be held in 2031 on any proposed extension beyond that. And the Royal Gibraltar Police is appealing for witnesses in connection with an ongoing investigation into a road traffic collision at around 9 a.m. on Wednesday, the 10th of June, at the junction of Grand Parade Car Park with Red Sands Road. It's interesting in dashcam footage and in speaking to anyone with mobile phone footage. Your weather, some patchy cloud this morning, but bright and sunny later, highs of 29. That's the latest. I'm Robin Shepherd-Capurra.
10: BBC News with Danielle Jaworwiecka. At least 11 people have died in a wildfire in the Spanish province of Almeria. Some of the victims were found inside vehicles which had been engulfed by the flames. Guy Hedgko reports from Madrid.
11: The Andalusia government has described this as the worst fire the region has seen in terms of its impact. Eyewitnesses told emergency services that they saw a power cable fall, causing the fire to spread across a nearby forested area. The authorities have not confirmed the cause of the fire. Around 150 firefighters have been battling the fire throughout the night, with members of the military also deployed. Around 1,000 local residents have been evacuated from their homes. The Prime Minister, Pedro Sánchez, posted a message of condolence for the families of those killed or injured, expressing his enormous sadness and grief.
10: Iran's former supreme leader, Ayatollah Ali Khamenei, has been buried in the northeastern city of Mashhad. As the funeral took place, Iranian officials said there had been airstrikes in several areas of the country on Thursday, as the dispute with the US over the Strait of Hormuz continued. From Jerusalem, here's our correspondent Caroline Davis.
12: The six-day funeral of the late supreme leader was intended to demonstrate a show of unity at home and defiance abroad. It's unsurprising, then, that the messages coming from Iran are not giving any ground. In a call with Pakistan's army chief, Iran's foreign minister said that he reaffirmed Iran's determination to defend its sovereignty, territorial integrity and national security. That seems to contradict President Trump's comments that Iran was desperate for a deal. The strikes in the last few days between the US and Iran were sparked by attacks on ships in the Strait of Hormuz, hit while close to the coast of Oman. Iran wants ships to use its designated routes that come closer to its coastline.
10: A British-Australian pianist has lost his workplace discrimination case over comments he made on stage about Israeli forces killing Palestinian journalists in Gaza. Simon Atkinson reports from Australia.
13: Jason Gillam dedicated a performance to the journalists of Gaza, telling an audience that at the time, more than 100 Palestinian reporters had been killed by Israel since October 2023. The Melbourne Symphony Orchestra received three complaints and decided to cancel a recital by Mr. Gillam scheduled a few days later. In court, the musician's barrister argued there was nothing in the contract preventing the pianist from making that statement. But the judge ruled Mr. Gillam's concert wasn't scrapped because of his political beliefs, and it was a custom classical musicians didn't make statements from the stage on sensitive political or social issues.
10: 2,000 lawyers in Nicaragua have had their licenses revoked without explanation. The UN said the move would shut down the last remaining route for legal defence against the authoritarian government of Daniel Ortega and his wife Rosario Murillo. They've ruled Nicaragua for almost 20 years with absolute power. BBC News.
0: Good morning and happy Friday. It's 4 minutes past nine. It's Stefan and Robin with you on The Breakfast Show. Still to come, our weekly Friday morning heads-up game. £25 at Ramsons, £25 at Bianca's. Up for grabs. They could be yours. Give us a call, drop us an email if you fancy playing along.

0: 12 to 12, it's Somba on Radio Gibraltar on a Friday morning. That's the name of the song, by the way, not the time. The time is 12 past nine.
1: There must have been a chance for Lucinda at some point on her show to play that song at that time. Right?
0: Yeah, potentially, yeah, why not? Yeah. By the way, you know how there's always like these ridiculous studies going on? Some of them catch my eye from time to time. And this one I dug a little deeper. Why sniffing dark chocolate will help you lift heavier weights in the gym?
1: Elaborate.
0: Well, it's a small study. Basically, it involved 23 healthy men who sniffed dark chocolate, milk chocolate, or a controlled water sample before and during leg extension exercises. Now, out of these 23 men, now sniffing the dark chocolate, on average, added approximately 18 repetitions to their leg extensions. Milk chocolate added about 9 repetitions. I mean, this is added on to neutral. Nothing. It's not sniffing anything. Just going in with a fresh mind and just doing it. Compare that to doing the same thing, but this time right before doing leg extensions, you sniff dark chocolate. Apparently, on average, it added 18 leg repetitions to
1: I'm
0: the exercise.
1: Yes. And what's the what? Go on then. What's the science?
0: Well, that.
1: No, don't get me well.
0: I mean, there's no kind of like scientific reason for why that should be the case, but it's, I mean, they're looking into it. Why sniffing chocolate? Because even the milk chocolate added 9 repetitions to nothing. Why sniffing chocolate in general has such beneficial results and performance? I mean, they suggested that sniffing the chocolate consistently led to people reporting less hunger, reduced desire and intention to eat, and greater fullness before exercise.
1: You're not gonna get and as a result, fullness. You're sniffing it. You're not eating it.
0: I know. Exactly,
1: I would have thought you're only making yourself hungrier.
0: Well, there might be that. There might be that thrown into it as well. If you're making yourself hungrier while you're in the gym, maybe it kind of gives you that extra bit of energy. I don't know. It gives you maybe that motivation. They say, you know what? I'm gonna push that little bit further so I can actually have that. I can like kind of, you know, sometimes you justify in your own head whether you can have chocolate or not. Maybe, I don't know, you don't want to have that because then you'll need to, I don't know, go for a run to sweat it off. I don't know. Some people have different mentalities with that kind of thing. You know, maybe if you give that motivation to yourself before going to the gym of sniffing the chocolates, and it's almost like achievable goal. Like it maybe makes you kind of like exert that bit more energy, so you can maybe have that achievable goal after you exert that energy, and maybe you allow yourself, you know what I'm talking about?
1: No.
0: Okay. Don't you have that mentality?
1: No, I mean, no. Okay, so no, I know the point you're making, but I can't imagine anyone ever being satisfied or satiated by sniffing chocolate as opposed to eating it.
0: No, but if you're sniffing the chocolate and not eating it, you're not getting the satisfaction out of eating it, so...
1: But you're not getting the satisfaction from sniffing.
0: No, you're not. I'm not saying you're getting the satisfaction, but maybe it's motivating you because you're putting a little bit more energy, and in your head, you're rationalizing and you're thinking of the fact, you know what, like, I really want that chocolate, I'm going to put a bit more energy, and that's going to make the chocolate taste even sweeter after I've done that. No?
1: I mean, look, I can only speak for myself. But it's a no from me. Final answer.
0: No.

0: What do you mean it was a no? As in you wouldn't sniff chocolate before exercise?
1: And expect it to...
0: and to improve performance.
1: improve performance.
0: No, but think about it. Before you go for a run and you see a chocolate right there in front of you...
1: Yeah.
0: Won't it make you more motivated to kind of push yourself a bit more in that run? Kind of because you want to get... Let's say in your run, you're running for... I don't know, it might be mental benefits or whatever, but the physical benefits, you're losing calories... Great for your health. You're losing weight at the same time, or whatever. You're exercising, and it also, I guess, a lot of people would say they exercise as well to kind of allow themselves to maybe have that extra slice of pizza or that extra bar of chocolate.
1: There's a little bit of that.
0: So
1: yeah.
0: If you're seeing that in front of you before you exercise, maybe it gives you that motivation. You know what? This is what I want, and I'm gonna push myself more.
1: How about you?
0: I don't know. No, I disagree completely. I'm just trying to. I'm just trying to sell it. Are you sold?
1: Still not sold, man.

0: Fifth Harmony, it's Work From Home on Radio Gibraltar, 19 minutes past nine, Friday morning. Squeegee's got two questions based on that sniffing chocolate study. Why did they pick chocolate, and was it room temperature or from the fridge? I'm not quite sure on either of those questions, Squeegee, but it brings
1: back... I would
0: back...
1: have thought room temperature, like, you know, yeah. Like, the problem, I mean, I'm a refrigerated chocolate fan here. But it certainly loses its smell.
0: Yeah, it would do, wouldn't it? Especially in the summer months. I wouldn't need to... In the winter months, I can get away with leaving it out in the cupboard. But in the summer months, I've had it recently. A chocolate bar, whatever it was, Dairy Milk, whatever, left in the cupboard. And it was just like too gooey and stuff.
1: Yeah.
0: And yeah, it just didn't really do it for me. First world problems, I know. Good morning to Amy. She's been in touch. She says, solution, chocolate hand lotion. All the smells... None of the temptation. Chocolate hand lotion must be a thing,
1: imagine.
0: I'm not really big in the world of hand lotion, I'll be honest. But there's probably all sorts of like different flavours and stuff, no?
1: Chocolate-scented hand soap.
0: Yes, there must be that as well out there, right? There must be, yeah. By the way, a very good morning, who is tuned in right now on a special day. Jace Spitaluga, celebrating a birthday today. Sending you all the best, wishing you a lovely day.
1: How old's Big Jace?
0: I'm not quite sure. I didn't ask.
1: He feels... I'm going to go 12. Happy 12th birthday today, Jace. Big boy. Big boy today, Jace. The big one too.
0: I'm not sure whether that's correct or not, but if he's a lot older than 12, then that might actually come across quite condescending. But this one goes out to you either way. Have a great birthday.

0: Benson Boone, Mr. Electric Blue on Radio Gibraltar. It's 24 minutes past nine. A little earlier this morning, we were discussing the best British TV shows of all time for our morning brain teaser. Katya has since been in touch. We've been having a bit of a chat on our WhatsApp. And I'm realising there are many British classics that I haven't managed to watch. She mentioned another good old classic, Hello, Hello, and It Ain't Half Hot, Mum, she says is another good one, which, to be honest, I haven't watched an episode of either of those, which is, should I be embarrassed to say that?
1: I mean, Hello, Hello.
0: Hello, Hello is a classic, isn't it?
1: I've
0: really
1: seen snippets.
0: Yeah.
1: But the other one?
0: It Ain't a Half Hot, Mum.
1: I mean, we can be embarrassed together. Yeah. I've never heard of that.
0: But it made me think. I mean, look, it's obviously when it comes to different eras. I mean, we were talking before, Fawlty Towers, Only Fools and Horses, Blackadder, that kind of thing.
1: Keeping Up Appearances was a personal fave. One Foot in the Grave.
0: Mm. They were certainly up there in this morning's brain teaser. But there are just so many, no? I mean, just going through some of them that we didn't mention. Dad's Army was there. Yes, Minister. Happy Valley. Broadchurch.
1: Mm. Yeah.
0: There are just so many when you reel them off. Doctor Who was up there as well. There's almost really not enough time to watch everything. But having that chat with Cassia, it kind of made me think, and I'll pose the question to you, the listener. If you had to recommend one and only one British classic TV show to watch from beginning to end,
1: oh man,
0: what would you go for? Would you go for? We're all ears on that one. There's many of those. Again, maybe they were obviously on before we were born. Not really, you and I. But there was many of those that I saw growing up on UK Gold. If you remember the channel UK Gold when Sky TV came to Jersey, I used to watch Vicar of Dibley with my granny. I remember on UK Gold and all those old shows. You know, so yeah, that brings back memories from that perspective.
1: Gavin and Stacey as well.
0: That was up there as well. Another one, yeah. 26 minutes past nine. Good morning, Pete. Already getting in touch saying you have to watch them. Ain't Half Hot, Mum had Windsor Davies as an army sergeant and was really, really funny. So there we go. Pete's also a big fan of It Ain't Half Hot, Mum. What would you say? Get in touch with some of your favourites. And like I said, if you could recommend one and one only to watch from beginning to end, a British TV classic, a timeless classic, which would you go for? Music from Sienna Spyro on the way.
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0: Sienna Spyro, Material Lover on Radio Gibraltar, just gone 9:30. It's Friday morning. We were discussing and we posed the question, if you could recommend one and only one British TV show to watch from beginning to end, what would be your recommendation? And yeah, the vast majority. Good morning to Alan, by the way, and good morning to Stuart. Getting in touch and saying Only Fools and Horses. Stuart says the best comedy ever. Alan says, yeah, I would recommend Only Fools and Horses. That would be his good morning to Pete. Also mentioning Ain't Half Hot Mum, Till Death Do Us Part was another one that Pete mentioned. I was chatting to Priscilla as well. She mentioned that Ain't Half Hot Mum would have been shown on GBC at the time as well. So there were many shows from the UK and abroad, no, that were shown on GBC around about that era, the era before Sky TV came to Jib, which would have been what, like mid-90s or so when Sky TV came in.
1: My recommendations would either be The Office, just because, well, I mean, there's only two seasons, yeah. So it's just short and so sweet, or City Pulse, Tune In from September.
0: Good morning, Susie. My favourite was Dinner Ladies with the late, great Victoria Wood. Well-known cast. And yeah, lots of the ones mentioned are still on Gold TV, she does say. And Priscilla gave us a recommendation herself, Steptoe and Son. She said we'd both like that. She says it's a show from the 60s. And she says it would be right up our street. Mm. So there we go. Keep them coming. Michaela's gone for Clarkson's Farm, a more modern one, definitely there. Apart from the more classic and nostalgic ones we've been talking about this morning. Right now, here's Gracie Abrams.

0: Gracie Abrams, it's I Love You, I'm Sorry on Radio Gibraltar. More British TV recommendations coming through. Good morning to Jenny. Yeah, she'd go for Only Fools and Horses. We've got David. Good morning to you. Another good one was Are You Being Served? Which started in the 70s and continued into the mid 80s. He says, I remember watching as a kid. Good morning to Rich, who's been in touch. He says, you must see at least one episode of Mind Your Language, featuring Gibraltar's very own Ricardo Montes, who also appeared on Mamma Mia, as well as other television shows of the 70s, such as UFO. It's on YouTube. He says, yeah, Mind Your Language, which was also recommended by David, who got in touch via the app, saying Mind Your Language by far.
1: And actually, quick detour, but I think, if I'm not mistaken, Mamma Mia is one of the films that will feature this summer at the Open Air Theatre.
0: Yeah, I mean, that would be a different film. No, sorry, same film, yeah. Ricardo Montes, who, of course, in Are You Being Served, he played the bartender, no? Juan Cervantes, I think it was, in Mind Your Language.
1: And Matthew. Yeah.
0: And Rich reminding us that he was born Abraham Levy.
1: Another quick recommendation, British TV show, like strong recommendation, but we're like going right up to present day, is The Capture. It's on BBC iPlayer. It might have been one of my Friday recommendations in recent weeks. Recently started watching it, only seen a couple of episodes, but it's amazing.
0: The Capture.
1: Amazing.
0: You've told me about that, actually.
1: Yeah. It's a murder mystery with a bit of a twist.
0: Oh, nice.
1: Yeah.
0: Katia says, Nové, your list keeps growing. It certainly does. There's been loads of recommendations coming through this morning. And we're mentioning Ricardo Montes in Mind Your Language. He played Stavros, didn't he, in the film Mamma Mia. You quite rightly said that's going to be one of the films which is going to be at the Alameda Open Air Theatre.
1: Yeah.
0: We're going to open the Leisure Cinemas, the outdoor screenings, which began last night with The Greatest Showman and continues tonight with Back to the Future. It's at 22 minutes to 10.

0: It's Jax Jones and You Don't Know Me on Radio Gibraltar. It's 18 minutes to 10. And we're going to be playing Heads Up very soon. So it's your last chance to get involved if you fancy it. £25 at Ramson's, £25 at Bianca's. Up for grabs. Give us a call, drop us an email, 266-200, studio@radiogibraltar.gi. We'll put you in the draw and you could be going Heads Up very soon.
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1: Heads up.
0: Time for this week's Heads Up. What is there? £25 at Bianca's, £25 at Ramsom's, up for grabs. And quite a few players, quite a few people wanting to get involved this morning. So let's give that random name generator a spin. And the first name and number. Okay, out of the hat.
2: Hello.
0: Good morning. Is that Ryan?
2: Good morning. Yes, this is Ryan.
0: Ryan.
3: Morning, Ryan.
0: Good morning. You're live on the Radio Gibraltar breakfast show. You fancy playing Heads Up? You still fancy it?
2: Absolutely.
0: Nice. Yeah. Brilliant. Okay, so your first big decision this morning, Ryan, is Robin or myself to play along with you?
2: Unfortunately, Steph, I'm going to have to say Robin.
0: No hard feelings. We'll go. You should see the grin on Robin's face right now.
3: Ryan, it's been you, buddy.
2: The last time I played, I had Robin and I won. So
0: fair enough.
2: I'm going to stick with Robin.
3: Yeah. See if we can keep the streak going.
0: Yeah.
2: Exactly.
0: Let's get the second name going now out of the random name generator and see who you're up against, Ryan. Okay.
4: Hello.
0: Good morning, Denise.
4: Hi.
3: Morning, Denise.
0: How are you doing?
4: Hello.
0: Good.
4: Well, I had Robin last time and I lost Robin, so now I'm glad it's Stefan.
3: All right, Denise. Thanks for digging that one back up.
0: Denise, I appreciate you.
4: Shall we swap words?
3: Hang on, let's swap words.
0: Okay, so Ryan and Robin, you're going first. Yeah, seeing as Ryan chose you, Ryan and Robin go first. And you know how it goes. You both ready?
3: Yeah. Hang on, Ryan, you ready?
2: Yep.
3: Okay, let's do it.
0: Okay, time starts now.
3: Okay, kids go here to be educated.
2: School.
3: Yes, he's a former One Directioner, the most famous one these days.
2: Justin Timberlake.
3: No, former One Directioner.
2: Harry Styles.
3: Yes, it's a number 8, 9.
2: 10.
3: Yes, he's a massive superstar. He's in his 70s now. A singer born in the USA, dancing in the dark.
2: Pass.
3: It's the opposite of hate.
2: Love.
3: Yes, this is a creepy crawly is what? A tarantula is
2: spider.
3: A kind of... Yes. It's a color, also the name of a band. Deep.
2: A blue.
3: No, again.
2: Purple.
3: Yes, well done. This is a country. The capital city is Oslo.
2: Pass.
3: This is an animal. They go nay.
2: Cheap.
3: No, nay, nay, nay.
2: Horse, you said horse.
3: Yes. Yes. This is a country just south of us, across the strait.
2: Morocco.
3: Yes. Well done. Okay.
0: There we go.
3: It.
0: Eight.
3: Yeah, nice one.
0: Eight. Okay. Good. Solid score.
2: Oh, not bad.
0: Yep. What were the ones he didn't get?
3: What were the ones that we didn't
0: Bruce
3: get?
0: Bruce Springsteen and Norway. I think those two were.
3: Bruce Springsteen and Norway. Yep. Yeah. That's right. Yeah. Mm.
2: Okay,
3: is Bruce Witten born in the USA?
0: Yeah.
3: So it was Ryan's fault. Only kidding, we've done very well. 8 the score to beat. Let's see what Denise can do.
0: Denise, are you ready?
4: Yep, ready for it.
0: Okay, time starts now. Okay, it's a type of plant you'll find in the desert, prickly, green.
4: Cactus.
0: Yep. He's an actor, he's done Mr. Bean, Blackadder.
4: Rowan Atkinson.
0: Yeah. Okay, it's a game, quite a popular game, like a first-person shooter. It's like a war game.
4: Call of Duty.
0: Yeah, well, good. Okay, if you find something really funny, what's another word, like a synonym?
4: Hilarious.
0: Yeah, well, you're good. It's not a horse, but it's like kind of an uglier-looking horse. It'll kick you. It'll kick you. You're almost.
4: A mule?
0: No, it's a
4: donkey?
0: Yes, a donkey. She's calling us all the time. What's her name? She comes out on the radio a lot. Maniasco, her surname. No? Okay.
4: No.
0: If you wear like a headdress, if you don't have, I don't know, what's the capital of Morocco? What's the capital of Morocco?
4: Rabat.
0: Yes. Some tough words there, Robin. Some tough words.
3: Wait.
0: Well, Priscilla.
3: was one of the easier ones.
4: Sorry, Priscilla.
0: Not everyone knows Priscilla. can you believe that? Robin put in Priscilla on my list. And then there was, we got Rabat at the end. So we got Cactus, Rowan Atkinson, Call of Duty, Hilarious. I mean, you started brilliantly.
3: Yeah.
0: And then donkey, maybe I could have described donkey better.
3: Was that a difficult list of words? Donkey?
0: Donkey, I mean, Priscilla's tough. Priscilla took us a while. And then when we didn't get that, my confidence had took a knock.
3: Yeah.
0: You know? So six in the end, Ryan comes out on top, 8-6. It was a good match, actually.
3: That was a good battle.
0: It was a good battle.
4: Never mind. Well done. Well done, Ryan.
2: Well done, Robin. It was a great game.
3: Thanks for playing along,
2: Thank
3: Denise.
2: You so much.
0: Brilliant.
4: Okay, bye-bye.
0: Thank you to both of you. Before you go, we want a prediction for tomorrow night for England versus Norway.
2: I reckon...
4: 3-1.
0: 3-1 England.
4: 3-1 for England.
0: Okay. Yeah?
2: 2-1 up for England.
0: 2-1 for England. Ryan's gone for 2-1. Denise has gone for 3-1. Okay, fantastic.
4: Yeah.
0: Venga, fingers crossed. Good luck. Have a good weekend.
4: Thank you. Bye-bye.
0: Take care.
3: I'd take either of those.
0: What, the Voucher Biancas? No, that's Ryan's. Yeah, it's tomorrow evening, 11 p.m. our time, kickoff at Norway versus England. By the way, one of the interesting, well, we mentioned it before, Erling Haaland. I know Norway have a few talented players, of course. Erling Haaland, I think it's fair to say that the most dangerous of the lot. And he's... I mean, look, football is clearly a global game that has been popular around the world, but I think more people in America are starting to watch it because the World Cup has been in America, and he's people who have never like seen Erling Haaland before. Like, there's all these like viral memes going around.
3: Yeah,
0: like,
3: so it's just completely caught on.
0: Yeah, they're completely taken aback by the monster, the beast that is Erling Haaland.
3: Proper Viking.
0: Who's just like, I mean, when he scored that second goal against Brazil, which was such a brilliant finish from outside the box, and it was just so nonchalant. This is what I do.
3: Yeah.
0: This is what I do.
3: And that is not the sort of goal that Erling Haaland tends to score either. Mm. Outside the box, you know what I mean? It was one of them. He's so deadly inside the box. So let's hope we can keep him quiet tomorrow.
0: And in a recent interview, he said that after he's finished with football, which is a long time away, I'm sure, because he's still pretty young, I think mid-20s. He's made it clear that life after football involves cows, not cameras. He wants to retire to a small farm in his hometown of Bern in Norway, saying he plans on keeping just a couple of cows and seeing out the rest of his life there.
3: Sounds kind of nice.
0: Which sounds nice, doesn't it? But let's hope...
3: Gold-plated cows.
0: Let's hope Harry Kane, perhaps, is the striker we're talking about come the early hours of Sunday morning when that match finishes. Tomorrow, 11 p.m, England versus Norway, a World Cup quarterfinal. Before that, Spain versus Belgium tonight at 9. And the final one, Argentina-Switzerland, early hours of Sunday morning, 3 a.m. kickoff our time after France.
3: Tasty, tasty.
0: Yeah, France beat Morocco yesterday evening.

0: Yeah, the brilliant Georgia Thurston. It's Midnight Games on Radio Gibraltar. It's 10:03. That's it from us this morning. Robin, have a great weekend, buddy.
1: Likewise. It's been fun.
0: Yeah.
1: Looking forward to Monday already.
0: It certainly has. And have a great one yourself as well. A brilliant Friday night and a fantastic weekend. Enjoy. Take care. Harriet's up next.
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10: From the GBC Newsroom at 10. The budget session continues this morning with seven speeches still to be delivered. 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Unite has started the process of balloting public sector members on the government's proposed five-year pay deal. The union says members will vote only on the first 5 years of the package, with a separate ballot to be held in 2031 on any proposed extension beyond that. And the Royal Gibraltar Police is appealing for witnesses in connection with an ongoing investigation into a road traffic collision at around 9 a.m. on Wednesday, the 10th of June, at the junction of Grand Parade Car Park with Red Sands Road. It's interested in dash cam footage and in speaking to anyone with mobile phone footage. Your weather, some patchy cloud this morning, but bright and sunny later, highs of 29. That's the latest. I'm Robin Shepherd-Kapur.
11: BBC News with Danielle Jaworowiecka. Wildfires have killed at least 11 people in Spain's southern province of Almeria. Several victims were found in their cars. Others had tried to escape as the fire spread. 19 people are unaccounted for. Warren Bull reports.
12: Around 150 firefighters, supported by five fire trucks, tackled the blaze. Witnesses said it was caused by a downed power line, sparking flames which quickly spread to a nearby wooded area. Rescue teams have evacuated more than 1,000 people from the municipality of Los Gallados and surrounding settlements. Wildfires have become regular occurrences across southern Europe as a sustained heatwave has brought temperatures of around 40 Celsius. Spain, France and Portugal are all dealing with major incidents.
11: Iran's former supreme leader, Ayatollah Ali Khamenei, has been buried at a shrine in the northeastern city of Mashhad. He was laid to rest alongside four family members killed with him at the start of the war launched by the US and Israel in February. As the funeral took place, Iranian officials said there had been airstrikes in several areas of the country on Thursday as the dispute with the US over the Strait of Hormuz continued. The US Secretary of State Marco Rubio has invited ministers from more than 60 countries from Europe and Asia to a summit in Washington next week to discuss what his department is calling the resurgence of transnational far-left terrorism. Thomas Becker reports.
13: The meeting is expected to bring together ministers and senior officials from regions including Europe and Asia. US media, however, are reporting that many European leaders are unlikely to attend as they don't view left-wing political terrorism as a major issue. Some US officials voiced concern that the Trump administration is trying to use counter-terrorism tools to crack down on activists at home they view as left-wing extremists. Labeling them as terrorists can unlock investigative tools such as surveillance.
11: The medieval Bayeux Tapestry, which documents the Norman-French invasion of England in 1066, has arrived in London for an unprecedented exhibition at the British Museum. The masterpiece was placed in a special container to avoid vibrations and maintain a steady temperature before leaving France for the first time in more than 900 years. Lee Milner is at the British Museum.
14: There were some people who weren't too happy that the Bayeux Tapestry was going to be removed from its very small museum in Normandy because they were so worried. This is experts I'm talking about. They were worried that damage could be caused to it in transit. But President Emmanuel Macron said the loan is a symbol of trust and friendship between France and the UK. He described it as more than an exchange of art, but a sign of the country's shared future.
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15: Good morning. Friday, the 10th of July. We are in Time Machine year. You're listening to Radio Gibraltar. Harriet here with you. Plenty of my very own guilty pleasures in Time Machine this morning. Kicking it off with the one and only Ricky Martin.

Destiny's Child and Bills, Bills, Bills. We are into... Come on, Harriet. I know it's Friday, but you can talk. We are three songs in to our time, or two songs in, I should say, third one. On the way, well done to Squeegee. Michaelo got in touch with me over WhatsApp with the correct year. Jennifer got it in one today, Jennifer. Not too shabby. I've got a couple of clues here. Britain got the minimum wage of £3.60 in this year. It does not sound like enough, does it? I'm going to have a look at sport because I know that helps you out. Tiger Woods wins his first PGA Championship in this year. And this counts as sport. It does. Tony Hawk, famous skateboarder, landed the first 900-degree turn, which I had to look up how much that was. It's two and a half turns. It's very impressive. I did watch it on video a few times as well, and I was like, oh, okay, yeah, that's pretty good. So what year are we in today? Honestly, having a little look at songs we've got coming up, I think about one, two, three, four, five of these are guilty pleasures of mine. So I am really having a great time in Time Machine this morning. I've got ATB on the way next. First up, Christina Aguilera and Genie in a Bottle.

0: Now, I know you're smiling after hearing that song. You can't pretend. Five and Keep On Moving. We definitely had a little bit of a boogie in the studio along to that one. Some more clues in our time machine year today. Well done to Angelique, who got in touch with me on WhatsApp with the correct year. Just found out that in this year, Gibraltar had new commemorative coins released. The Christmas 50 pence piece with Santa and the monkeys, and World at War Operation Heavy Water also released in this year. Having a look at what films you could have watched at the cinema. I'm going to play you a clip. See if you can recognise this one.
1: What is this thing? I mean, it serves no useful purpose for there to be a bunch of choppy, crushy things in the middle of a hallway. No, I mean, we shouldn't have to do this. It makes no logical sense. Why is it here?
2: Because it's on the television
1: well,
2: show.
1: Forget it. I'm not doing it. This episode was badly written.
0: Sigourney Weaver in Galaxy Quest. What a legend Sigourney Weaver is. Having a look at other movies that were released in our time machine year today. The Mummy. Brendan Fraser. I'm sorry, I said that way too excited, and it's just because Brendan Fraser is in that film. Eyes Wide Shut, Sixth Sense, American Beauty, 10 Things I Hate About You, Star Wars Episode 1, The Phantom Menace, to name but a few. Does that help you? Does that help you at all? Does that give you a few more clues as to what year we were in? A few more songs on the way. Keep those guesses coming in. Robbie Williams is on the way next. Let's go, girls. First up, Shania Twain and Man. I feel like a woman.

Madam Speaker, it is a privilege to stand before this House to deliver my third budget speech and once again present the work, progress and ambitions of the portfolios entrusted to me. The responsibilities under my ministries are diverse, but they all share a common purpose: to create opportunities, remove barriers and improve lives. Our objective remains the same, whether through employment, training, disability services, equality, youth development, culture, tourism, aviation or rehabilitation, to build a more inclusive, prosperous and resilient Gibraltar. Madam Speaker, I recently finished reading a novel, Tomorrow and Tomorrow and Tomorrow, where the author Gabrielle Zevin writes of the possibility of infinite rebirth, infinite redemption. And that is what opportunity represents. It is the chance to begin again, to learn a new skill, to find meaningful employment, to express creativity, to build a business, to discover one's place in the community, and to believe that tomorrow can be better than today. That is what this budget seeks to provide, and what we have delivered this past year. We have continued to invest in people, strengthen public services, expand opportunities, and lay the foundations for future growth. We have seen record achievements in some areas, significant reforms in others, and continued progress towards many of the commitments we made to the people of Gibraltar. Madam Speaker, the figures, projects, and initiatives I will outline today tell a story of a government that continues to plan, invest, and deliver, no matter what the opposition may say. Most importantly, they tell a story about people. People finding employment, gaining skills, accessing support, developing their talents, overcoming challenges, and building brighter futures. It is to that work that I now turn. Madam Speaker, I will start with the equality portfolio. This year marks an important milestone, 15 years since the establishment, providing an opportunity to reflect on the progress achieved to date. That progress is not confined to legislation, policies or strategies. It is reflected in the Gibraltar we see every day. It can be seen in our workplaces, our schools, our public services and our communities, where equality, inclusion and respect are increasingly embedded in the way we live and work together. I live the life I live today because of what has been achieved these past 15 years. Whilst there is always more to do, we should recognise how far Gibraltar has come since the GSLP Liberals came into office. Our work is guided by the 9 protected characteristics under the Equal Opportunities Act 2006. Age, race, disability, religion and belief, marriage and civil partnership, sex, pregnancy and maternity, gender reassignment and sexual orientation. Equality legislation exists to protect all members of our community, particularly those who have historically faced barriers, discrimination, harassment or vilification. The Ministry's objective is simple: to help build a Gibraltar where everyone feels they belong, where every person is valued equally and where everyone enjoys the same rights, freedoms, opportunities and life chances. Unfortunately, some seek to dismiss equality work by labelling it as woke or ideological, suggesting that it is unnecessary or somehow threatens society. Nothing could be further from the truth. No one loses out in a society founded on equality, equity and the protection of rights. Expanding opportunities and protections for some does not diminish the rights of others. And at a time when we are witnessing the erosion of rights in parts of the world, including women's rights and LGBTQ+ rights, this government remains committed to its vision of a Gibraltar that is inclusive, safe and welcoming for all. Madam Speaker, education and awareness remain central to our work. We continue to deliver equality training across government and the wider public service. This year, 3 in-person DEIB workshops were delivered through the Department of Personnel and Development, reaching over 50 participants. In addition, 3 LGBTQ+ awareness workshops commissioned by the Ministry and delivered by the chairperson of the Gibraltar LGBTQ+ Committee attracted 39 participants. And this was complemented by online training on LGB and trans awareness, which was attended by a further 48 participants. Equality sessions have also been delivered to this year's cohort of PGCE students at the University of Gibraltar. Over the coming year, we will continue to expand our training program, including courses on unconscious bias and men and masculinities. These initiatives help ensure that our public service remains accessible, responsive, and reflective of the values of diversity, equality, inclusion, and belonging.
Gender equality remains a key priority within this portfolio, with the Women's Mentorship Programme continuing to be one of the flagship initiatives of our equality strategy, supporting women who remain underrepresented in leadership and management positions and helping to build a more gender-balanced workforce. This year, 37 mentees registered for the seventh cycle of the programme, representing a 61% increase since the first cycle in 2018. To date, 403 individuals have participated, including 199 mentors and 204 mentees. Through one-to-one mentoring and group learning sessions, participants benefit from professional support, shared learning, and valuable networking opportunities. I would like to thank every participant, particularly the mentors, whose voluntary commitment is fundamental to the program's success. We have been privileged to have had His Excellency the Governor, the Chief Minister, the Commissioner of Police, and yourself, Madam Speaker, as mentors this year. International Women's Day remains an important fixture in our equality calendar. The growing number of events held throughout March demonstrates a strong commitment across our community to advancing equality for women and girls. This year, the Ministry commemorated International Women's Day under the United Nations theme, Ensuring and Strengthening Access to Justice for All Women and Girls. Madam Speaker, I would like to thank you for your continued support of the Ministry's equality initiatives. Whether through addressing participants in the mentoring program or through your keynote address and chairing of our International Women's Day panel discussion featured Ms. Hazel Kumbo, Chief Executive of the Court Service, Ms. Emma Lejeune, Chair of the Law Council, and Ms. Lorraine Armstrong, a renowned family lawyer, your contribution has been invaluable. For many mentees and those who came to support the IWD event, hearing firsthand about your professional journey was both memorable and inspiring. Given the historic underrepresentation of women in politics and public life, your involvement reinforces an important message that women belong in Parliament and in positions of leadership. Representation and visibility matter, and we're sincerely grateful for your continued support. Madam Speaker, this year the United Nations marked the 70th session of the Commission on the Status of Women in New York, the principal global intergovernmental body dedicated to advancing gender equality. I was pleased to attend alongside my colleague, the Minister for Health, Care and Business, the Honourable Gemma Arias Vasquez. During our visit, we participated in a number of high-level meetings and events, including engagements with the United Kingdom Mission to the United Nations and international partners. A particularly important meeting took place at the UK Mission with the Right Honourable Baroness Smith of Malvern, Minister for Skills and Minister for Women and Equalities. Discussions focused on key equality priorities, including the transposition of the Convention on the Elimination of All Forms of Discrimination Against Women to Gibraltar. We also discussed women's participation in politics and legislative and policy developments affecting women and girls in both Gibraltar and the United Kingdom. This year's CSW programme addressed a range of pressing issues, including violence against women and girls, gender-based disinformation, access to justice, and barriers to women's participation in the workforce. The prevention of violence against women and girls remains a priority, particularly as digital and technology-facilitated abuse continues to evolve. Online harassment, cyber-stalking, the non-consensual sharing of intimate images, technology-enabled coercive control, and other forms of digital abuse present growing challenges that require an effective legislative response. For this reason, I'm working closely with legal advisors to strengthen our existing legislative framework through further reforms. These changes will ensure that Gibraltar's law keeps pace with emerging threats and continue to provide robust protection for women and girls in an increasingly digital world. Madam Speaker, I wish to reiterate that the Ministry of Equality is concerned not only with women's rights, but also with addressing the issues affecting boys and men and improving outcomes for them. To mark International Men's Day, we focused on promoting positive conversations around men's well-being and healthy masculinities. As part of this, the Ministry partnered with the UK organisation Beyond Equality, whose mission is to challenge harmful gender norms and work with men and boys to promote gender equality, healthier relationships and more inclusive communities. Through this collaboration, almost 100 frontline professionals from the Department of Education, the Youth Service, the Care Agency and other key stakeholders attended one of three workshops. These sessions explore the challenges facing boys and men, how professionals can better support them, and the impact of gender stereotypes, social norms, and masculinities. To widen these important conversations, the Ministry also hosted a public lecture, which was well attended by members of the public, charities, and NGOs, generating thoughtful and constructive discussion.
Given the success of this initiative and the importance of these issues, we're already looking ahead to the year's International Men's Day and hope to continue our work with Beyond Equality, providing boys and men with opportunities to reflect on the harmful messages often promoted through social media, and supporting positive models of masculinity remains an important part of our equality agenda. Madam Speaker, age is another protected characteristic where the Ministry of Equality continues to make meaningful progress. We marked the United Nations Day of Older Persons on the 1st of October with a week of events delivered in collaboration with charities and organisations, all free and open to the public. Activities included creative workshops with the Gibraltar Horticultural Society, a petanque session with the Gibraltar Petanque Association, coffee mornings with Jib Silver and Gibraltar Alzheimer's and Dementia Society, and an information event showcasing services provided by the Citizens Advice Bureau, the Supported Needs and Disability Office, the Care Agency and the Ministry of Equality. The aim was to help older citizens become more familiar with available services, encourage participation and tackle social isolation, which can have a significant impact on physical and mental well-being. This was followed in December by the highly successful Golden Week. It began with the Ministry's Meet, Greet and Get Informed Day at the Piazza, where Ministry staff, the Citizens Advice Bureau and Jib Silver spoke to members of the public about support available to older persons. Throughout the week, public and private events were held, including visits to ERS by the Youth Service and Gampa Singers, and a festive craft morning with cakes for residents at Mount Alvernia and visitors to Waterport Day Centre. The week culminated in the Golden Breakfast, bringing together the over 65 community for free breakfast courtesy of the King's Diner, alongside live music, Christmas carols and villancicos. I thank all those who helped create such a warm and festive atmosphere. These events are important because they ensure older persons feel included in their community, in community life, and are less likely to experience social isolation. This work also led the Ministry to establish an age symposium focused on inclusion, well-being, and the active participation of older persons in Gibraltar. The symposium brings together older persons, stakeholders, service providers, and community organizations to explore the challenges and opportunities associated with aging, share best practice, and help shape policy. The first age symposium, held on the 18th of February, was attended by close to 60 people and encouraged active participation on a wide range of issues. I feel strongly, Madam Speaker, that older persons should be active partners in decision-making, not passive recipients of support. A truly inclusive society is one where every generation has a seat at the table. One key issue identified was the digital skills gap. The Ministry responded quickly by organising a digital inclusion event with a customer care hub, helping older persons build the skills, confidence and support needed to access His Majesty's Government e-service. Customer Care Hub representatives provided one-to-one assistance, resolving issues on the spot and ensuring attendees felt listened to and supported, and I thank the Hub for its collaboration. Feedback from these initiatives also led to work on enhancing financial safeguards for older persons. In May, the Ministry held an event for professionals supporting older citizens. This event saw presentations on financial and economic abuse from NatWest International, Hassan's and the GHA Dementia Coordinator, with safeguarding training from the Care Agency and the Royal Gibraltar Police. I thank all contributors for helping to protect older citizens from financial abuse. Our second age symposium was held in June and provided an opportunity to report back on the work undertaken following the first symposium. These follow-ups matter because the Ministry is committed not only to listening, but to acting where change is possible. We were also honoured by the presence of my colleague and the Father of the House, the Honourable Sir Joe Bozano, who addressed issues affecting older citizens, including the pensions. The second symposium was very well attended, and I am pleased that we continue to create positive spaces for older citizens to engage in civic life. We're now looking ahead to the next symposium in the autumn, where we will bring the Youth Symposium and the Age Symposium together to discuss matters of shared importance. Madam Speaker, I now turn to LGBTQ+ matters. At a time when LGBTQ+ rights are increasingly being challenged and in some parts of the world rolled back, this government remains committed to strengthening protections and advancing equality for LGBTQ+ community in Gibraltar. In August 2025, the Ministry conducted an anonymous public sector survey, and one question asked was how comfortable respondents were with LGBTQ+ people in leadership positions. Of the 417 responses received, 72% said they were very comfortable, 16% somewhat comfortable, while a concerning 11% said they were either not comfortable or were unsure. Madam Speaker,
These findings reinforce why equality, inclusion, and representation continue to matter. My ministry remains committed to ensuring that leadership is judged on merit, ability, and character, never on a person's sexual orientation or gender identity. While legislation plays a vital role in protecting rights, meaningful cultural change also requires education, awareness, and visibility. For this reason, awareness-raising initiatives continue to form an important part of the ministry's work. As in previous years, pride flags were flown at a number of locations, including No. 6 Convent Place, St. Bernard's Hospital, Newmall House, the Care Agency, and the Ministry of Equality. The Moorish Castle was also lit in rainbow colours on Saturday, the 27th of June, during the Pride celebrations. The Ministry also commissioned a video highlighting some of the lived experiences and challenges faced by members of the LGBTQ plus community to promote greater understanding and inclusion. I would also like to congratulate the Gibraltar LGBTQ plus committee on the success of this year's Pride celebrations. The sight of a Pride march proceeding down Main Street would have been unimaginable only a few years ago and stands as a reminder of how far Gibraltar has come. I am pleased that the Ministry continues to support the committee in its work throughout the year. The Ministry's presence at casements on the day of the Pride March is a visible demonstration that the Government of Gibraltar supports all those protected under the Equal Opportunities Act 2006. And Pride Month should be a time of celebration. However, as an openly gay man, I know that as members of the LGBTQ plus community, we brace ourselves for the hostile comments that can emerge during this period. A society is often judged by the behaviours it is prepared to tolerate. Such comments do not reflect the best of Gibraltar and can be deeply damaging to the social fabric that binds our community together. In a community that prides itself on being welcoming and inclusive, such attitudes have no place. Respect is non-negotiable. We're bringing legislation up to date in line with the Ministry of Equality's mission of inclusivity and what is right. Madam Speaker, two acts will shortly be debated in Parliament. The Conversion Therapy Prohibition Act 2025 recognises the harmful impact such practices can have on individuals and reaffirms a commitment to dignity, inclusion and respect for all members of our community. The Crimes Amendment Act 2024 means transgender persons are further protected, ensuring that our laws provide appropriate safeguards against discrimination, hostility, and violence based on gender identity, equal to the other characteristics already protected, which include age, disability, race, religion, and sexual orientation. Madam Speaker, I recently went to Denmark to attend the latest European IDAHOT Plus Forum, one of Europe's most influential platforms for advancing LGBTQ plus rights, equality and inclusion. The forum crucially brings together government representatives, civil society leaders, policymakers and advocates, creating a vital space for meaningful dialogue and collaborative strategy to tackle critical challenges faced by the LGBTQ plus communities. This high-level meeting facilitates groundbreaking discussions on topics such as anti-discrimination laws, intersectionality, the rights of marginalized communities, and policies supporting LGBTQ plus youth. This year's theme was Pushing for Progress, Addressing Challenges and Shaping the Future of LGBTQ Equality in Europe. The full-day event, which included ministerial and international representation, including from the Nordic Council of Ministers, the Council of Europe, and from the United Kingdom, together with plenaries and breakout sessions, was therefore hugely insightful. I look forward to cascading valuable learning and future action points through the Ministry of Equality. Next year, Madam Speaker, the forum will take place in the UK. Lord Collins of Highbury, UK Government Spokesperson for Equalities, was in Denmark to accept the chairship of the forum, and I was able to meet him during ministerial briefing. Madam Speaker, we are continuing to advance a number of important legislative initiatives aimed at promoting equality, safeguarding human rights, and ensuring that our legal framework reflects the needs of a modern society. We're moving forward with the introduction of Jack's Law, extending statutory bereavement leave rights to support parents who experience the devastating loss of a child, as no parent should have to worry about work-related pressures while coping with such profound grief. By introducing Jack's Law, we're seeking to ensure that employees are afforded the time, space, and dignity required to come to terms with their loss, while providing greater certainty and protection within the workplace. This measure reflects our commitment to creating a more compassionate and supportive employment framework. It also aligns Gibraltar with growing international recognition of the need for dedicated bereavement leave provisions for bereaved parents. The introduction of Jack's Law represents an important step in strengthening workers' rights and ensuring that our employment legislation continues to reflect the values of fairness, empathy, and support for families across our community. I'm also pleased to report, Madam Speaker,
that I will shortly be introducing parental leave provisions, delivering an important enhancement to workers' rights and support for families in Gibraltar. It is right that parents are given the opportunity to spend valuable time with their children during those crucial early stages, and the introduction of parental leave will help parents balance their family responsibilities with their professional commitments while promoting the well-being of children and stronger family bonds. This measure reflects our commitment to creating a modern and family-friendly workplace which provides greater flexibility for working families and ensure that Gibraltar's employment framework continues to evolve in line with modern expectations and best practice. I'm preempting the opposition's criticism, stating that we have been at an advanced stage on this since 2019. Madam Speaker, passing this type of legislation is never easy. If it were, I can assure you, I would have already got it done. But as you already know, if I am going to do something, it will be done right. Madam Speaker, these initiatives demonstrate the government's commitment to strengthening workplace protections, supporting families, and delivering a fairer and more compassionate employment environment for all. They also form part of our broader commitment to ensure that Gibraltar's legislative framework remains progressive, responsive, and aligned with the principles of equality, fairness, and human rights. The Ministry of Equality will also broaden its focus by advancing work on the protected characteristic of race. Through engagement, awareness raising, and research, we will seek to better understand the experiences of different communities in Gibraltar and identify opportunities to further promote equality, inclusion, and social cohesion for all. Madam Speaker, this year we'll also see continued progress towards the development of the Ministry of Equality's Equality Strategy. This will set out short-term, medium-term, and long-term visions for advancing equality, diversity, inclusion, and belonging in Gibraltar, providing a strategic framework to guide policy development, engagement, and action across a range of protected characteristics and equality issues. Madam Speaker, the Gibraltar Citizens Advice Bureau, also under my equality portfolio, has continued working as a vital community support organization, facilitating advice, counseling, referrals, and advocacy services. CAB receives referrals from the GHA, Department of Education, the Wellbeing Support Team, and the RGP, and recently organized the Silent Strain Conference, which brought together heads of department and personal professionals to raise awareness of bereavement grief and its impact on employee well-being and performance. They have also reintroduced their technology fundings to support older people to develop digital skills. The mediation services and the youth program continue to add value to the community, and they continue to react to the needs of the community with practical help and collaborate with government departments, trade unions, the RGP, and other agencies as necessary. CAB's stellar reputation continues both locally and internationally, and I wish to thank their CEO and staff for all they do for Gibraltar. Madam Speaker, Women in Need, the domestic abuse refuge, has continued to strengthen the support they provide to survivors and their families. They have enhanced their services by improving case management and increasing collaboration with their partner agencies, and have also focused on staff development and service quality, enabling them to respond more effectively to the needs of those seeking safety and recovery. The Ministry of Equality are extremely proud of what Women in Need do, and we remain committed to supporting them in their commitment to continuous improvement in the year ahead. Madam Speaker, few know what the staff of Women in Need do for the families in their care. I just wish to say that they are an incredible, resourceful, and integral part of our community, helping people through some of the hardest parts of their lives. The management and staff have my thanks and my praise. And Madam Speaker, I'm also pleased to inform this House that responsibility for the domestic abuse strategy has now transferred from the Ministry of Justice under my colleague and friend, the Honourable Nigel Feetham, to my ministry. Following discussions across government, it was agreed that this important area of work aligns closely with the responsibilities of the Ministry of Equality and complements several of the services and portfolios already under my remit, always with the collaboration of the Ministry of Justice, of course. I wish to place on record my sincere thanks to the Honourable Samantha Sacramento, whose dedication and commitment laid strong foundations in this area. The government remains firmly committed to strengthening protections, improving support services, and ensuring that all victims and survivors of domestic abuse receive the help, protection, and dignity they deserve. Madam Speaker, I now turn to another protected characteristic under our equality framework, disability. Responsibility for this lies with the Supported Needs and Disability Office, whose vision is to build a society that works for all. To support increasing demand and workload, we have increased staffing levels and relocated to larger premises, enabling it to expand its work and continue delivering strategic, person-centered support.
Central to this work is the support they provide to individuals and families navigating their disability journey. The birth of a child with a disability or the acquisition of a disability later in life are life-changing experiences that can often be overwhelming and isolating. Since the office opened in 2021, the one-to-one key worker model has become a cornerstone of the service, acting as a single point of contact and reducing the need for families to repeatedly explain their circumstances. They can coordinate multi-agency support, develop individualized plans, and provide continuity throughout a person's journey. Clinic statistics are compiled monthly and are used to identify recurring issues requiring action by other departments and to inform the development of future policy. They show the SNDO has supported 485 families since September 2021, with demand continuing to grow year on year. In November 2025, outreach clinics were introduced every Monday and Wednesday to raise awareness of the office and, more importantly, provide support within the need for an appointment. Following the success of these, from July 2026, the SNDO community team will be based in the Gibraltar General Hospital lobby every Monday morning, making the service even more accessible. Person-centered support also extends beyond the office through close collaboration with charities and support groups. We continue to work alongside organisations such as Possibilities, Special Olympics Gibraltar and the Youth Service on projects including a new initiative for teenagers with disabilities. In line with our manifesto commitments, the SNDO meets regularly with advocacy groups including the Dyslexia Support Group, GITA and SNAG, maintaining meaningful dialogue and collaboration on relevant matters. We continue to work closely with the Government's Lived Experience Council and NGO Council, whose expertise has been instrumental in shaping policy and developing the new Blue Badge Accessible Parking Scheme. Madam Speaker, the SNDO administers Gibraltar's Blue Badge Scheme with 743 active Blue Badges currently in circulation and 162 accessible parking bays across Gibraltar. Following a comprehensive review, informed by international best practice and consultation with our advisory councils, legislative amendments are now being prepared to strengthen the scheme and safeguard its integrity. Further details will be published in the autumn following legal consultation. The SNDO compliance officer will continue to monitor compliance, investigate misuse, and work with car parks to ensure the scheme is enforced effectively. Madam Speaker, no previous government has invested to this extent in ensuring compliance with disability-related legislation and policy demonstrating a clear commitment in this area, which we intend to strengthen even further. Madam Speaker, the SNDO continues to administer the radar key scheme with 347 active radar keys currently in circulation, ensuring accessible toilet facilities remain available to those who need them. Disability information cards are also managed by the SNDO. Whilst not identifying a person's diagnosis, these highlight support needs and emergency contact details, enabling people to provide appropriate assistance. Applications are usually processed in 1 to 2 working days, and there are currently 341 active disability information cards. Madam Speaker, I hope this will be the last year I speak about the Frontier Pass, as its future would be reviewed following implementation of the treaty. The pass enables individuals who cannot remain seated in lengthy queues to use the priority lane on the Gibraltar side of the frontier. There are currently 180 active frontier passes. Last year, the SNDO partnered with the Lions Club of Gibraltar and the Emergency Services to introduce the Message in a Bottle and Message in a Wallet schemes. These initiatives remain in place with bottles available from the SNDO and local pharmacies. And I extend my sincere thanks to the Lions Club of Gibraltar for continuing to support this potentially life-saving initiative. Building on this commitment, the SNDO collaborated with the Gibraltar Fire and Rescue Service in October 2025 to launch an awareness campaign promoting personal emergency evacuation plans, which has been well received, with many individuals contacting the SNDO for advice on developing their plans. In December 2025, the SNDO launched the SNDO Passport, going further than a manifesto commitment to introduce a hospital passport. This holistic passport contains medical information and also includes other key details relevant to an individual's disability. Developed in consultation with the GHA, Care Agency, Education and Employment, the passport is currently being trialled in paper format with plans to develop a digital app next year. Another important initiative launched this year was the Parents' Guide to Neurodiversity and Attachment, produced in partnership with Tribe Associates in the UK. The guide provides practical support for parents of neurodivergent children. Following its publication, the director of Tribe Associates visited Gibraltar to deliver specialist training to professionals across the care agency and the Department of Education, and also addressed our International Day of Persons with Disabilities conference.
Madam Speaker, this year has also marked a significant step forward for Gibraltar's deaf community. Following feedback from BSL users, the SNDO worked with a new provider, Convo, to introduce a more modern and accessible solution. Representatives from Convo visited Gibraltar in March to support implementation, delivering presentations to heads of department, disability coordinators, GITA, and members of the deaf community. Today, QR codes providing immediate access to a BSL interpreter are available at every government counter and meeting room. Police officers now carry them on their warrant cards, tourist information officers have access to the service, and BSL users can connect to an interpreter through a dedicated smartphone app, enabling three-way calls with government departments and public services. For larger meetings, public events and more complex appointments, in-person BSL interpretation continues to be provided through Equal and Signcode. Madam Speaker, since its establishment in September 2021 by the Honourable Chief Minister, the Supported Needs and Disability Office have worked across government to identify barriers, develop practical solutions and ensure disability and accessibility are embedded in public policy. A recent example is our collaboration with the Department of the Environment under my colleague, the Honourable Professor John Cortes, to improve accessibility at Gibraltar's beaches. Working closely with the beaches manager, the SNDO has helped enhance facilities, deliver staff training and produce the Accessible Beaches and Pools booklet available at disability.gov.gi. The SNDO has also continued to support Gibraltar Cultural Services in making major public events more accessible, including the Christmas Festival of Lights, the Three Kings Cavalcade and the New Year's Eve celebrations. To ensure accessibility is embedded at the earliest stages of policy development, the SNDO manager now sits on several strategic boards, including the Traffic Commission, Town Planning, the Supported Employment Panel, the Joint Tactical Group, and the Gibraltar Development Plan. This ensures that accessibility is not an afterthought, but a fundamental consideration in planning and decision-making. Training also remains one of SNDO's core functions, with the team delivering disability awareness training to the GSLA staff, supporting the summer sports programme, beach attendants, tour guides and information officers, GHA nurses and consultants, care agency carers, Royal Gibraltar Police recruits, PGCE students, educators during INSET days and staff across government. Last year I announced the launch of an online disability training portal for the government staff. I'm pleased to report that the contract has now been renewed and expanded with four additional training modules. This continued investment is particularly important for our disability coordinators, who play a vital role as agents of change across government by ensuring departments remain informed of current best practice and continue to improve accessibility and inclusion. Madam Speaker, this year the SNDO has embraced conferences as an opportunity to share best practice, strengthen professional networks and showcase Gibraltar's work in disability inclusion. To mark the International Day of Persons with Disabilities, the SNDO hosted its inaugural conference on the 3rd of December 2025, attracting an audience of 180 attendees. I'm particularly proud that this became Gibraltar's most accessible conference to date. Alongside BSL interpretation, hearing loops and other accessibility measures, we officially launched Speaksy, a real-time speech-to-text transcription system, enabling people with hearing impairments and those who benefit from live captions to fully participate. The SNDO manager has also represented Gibraltar at several conferences throughout the year. These include the Diversity, Equality, Inclusion and Belonging Conference and the Dementia Conference locally and at NADEX in the UK, the leading disability convention as a guest speaker, which was attended by more than 10,000 people. She also attended the Accessibility Summit in Brussels, meeting with leading accessibility professionals from across Europe, including the Belgian Minister responsible for disability, and was recognised in a UK publication as one of the leading professionals in her field. I am proud to say that Gibraltar now possesses both the professional expertise and the international networks needed to continue building a community that truly works for all. Madam Speaker, with regards to Section 14 of the Disability Act, the SNDO are currently drafting a code of practice and reviewing parts of the legislation which will also be redrafted to ensure definitions are more precise and easy to understand. Consultations have taken place with several stakeholders, both in the public and private sectors, with further consultations planned with NGOs, relevant councils and the general public. The reinstated Disability Access to Property Rules 2020 was published in the Gazette recently, and this subsidiary legislation made under Section 24(5) of the Income Tax Act 2010 will allow business to apply for a tax reduction if they provide proof of undertaking building works to make access better for persons with disabilities. Together with what was already mentioned by my honourable colleague, the Minister for Business,
This is another measure to ensure that we make the application of Section 14 accessible to all businesses in Gibraltar. Regarding Section 13, a public sector strand of the National Disability Strategy has been rolled out, with progress being checked continually by the SNDO Compliance Officer. We are currently working on the private sector strands. Madam Speaker, equality is about dignity, opportunity, and ensuring that every person in our community can live free from discrimination, prejudice, and disadvantage. In the 15 years since the inception of the Ministry of Equality, our government can be proud of the progress made. Every achievement I have outlined today reflects another step towards building a more inclusive Gibraltar. However, we recognize our work is not yet done. We have consistently shown we remain firmly committed to building a fairer, more inclusive and compassionate society where rights are protected and diversity is valued. And importantly, where everyone is afforded the opportunities to thrive. Madam Speaker, and I turn to my employment portfolio. When referring to employment in Gibraltar today, I am not only speaking about policy. I speak about progress, stability, and opportunity, and about the real and measurable impact that this government's policies have had and continue to have on the lives of our people. I'm immensely proud to inform this House that the average unemployment figure for 2025 stood at just 16 individuals, representing a remarkable 97% decrease since 2012. This stands as the lowest unemployment level ever recorded in Gibraltar's history. Madam Speaker, I'm sure you will agree these figures are extraordinary by any standard, and I assure you they're not the result of chance, nor are they temporary fluctuations. They're the product of sustained investment in people, targeted employment strategies, meaningful engagement with industry, and a government that has remained firmly committed to ensuring that every person willing to work is given the opportunity, guidance, and support to do so. Madam Speaker, I am equally pleased to inform this House that the first quarterly average for this year fell to just 13 individuals, maintaining the exceptionally low levels of unemployment that this government has worked hard to achieve. I can now advise the House that the average for the second quarter has fallen still to further to just 7 individuals actively seeking employment, compared with the second quarter of 2012. This represents a reduction in unemployment of 98.6%, a result that speaks for itself. It serves as a reminder that when government, employers, educators, industry, stakeholders, and support services work together with a shared purpose, meaningful and lasting outcomes can be achieved. Through continued collaboration, targeted interventions, and sustained support for those seeking employment or career progression, we can ensure that Gibraltar continues on this path of economic resilience and opportunity. Madam Speaker, behind every number is a person, a family, a future transformed through employment, training, and opportunity. These historic lows in unemployment reflect the resilience of Gibraltar's economy and the effectiveness of the structures we have built to support individuals at every stage of their employment journey. Madam Speaker, the Department's work goes beyond employment support alone. The Labour Inspectorate continues to undertake vital work to uphold standards, protect workers, and ensure that employment legislation is respected across all sectors of our community. Through its ongoing programme of inspections and workplace engagement, the Inspectorate remains at the forefront of efforts to identify and eradicate unregistered labour whilst promoting a culture of compliance, fairness and accountability. This work is essential in protecting both workers and legitimate businesses, ensuring that everyone operates on a level playing field and within the framework of the law. The Inspectorate's presence within workplaces incorporates education, guidance and partnership, as well as enforcement. Engaging directly with employers and employees, officers are able to raise awareness of statutory obligations and encourage best practice across a wide range of industries. Madam Speaker, our commitment to workplace health and safety remains equally resolute. The Department continues to work proactively with employers, employees, unions, industry representatives and other stakeholders to promote safe, healthy and compliant working environments throughout Gibraltar. This collaborative approach is central to our philosophy, recognizing that creating safer workplaces is not the responsibility

standards and reinforce the importance of health and safety in every workplace. Madam Speaker, every interaction, every workplace visit, and every investigation undertaken contributes towards a safer working environment for all. The consistent and proactive approach strengthens workplace standards, protects the well-being of our workforce, and promotes a culture where health and safety remain a fundamental priority across Gibraltar. Madam Speaker, last year I reported to this House that we had made significant progress in transforming the Employment Tribunal into a modern, efficient and responsive system. I am delighted to say that over the past year that progress has not only continued, it has accelerated. The Tribunal is now fully established in its own dedicated premises, providing a modern, independent and fit for purpose environment from which to administer employment justice. Since 2016, an impressive 88.82% of all claims received have now been either closed or stayed. This demonstrates a system that is functioning more effectively, processing cases more efficiently, and delivering outcomes more promptly for those seeking justice. For the first time, the Tribunal has successfully conducted two hearings simultaneously, which is a significant milestone. It means greater capacity, faster case progression, and a Tribunal that is better equipped than ever to deliver timely employment justice. Madam Speaker, I am also pleased to report that the backlog in the application of cases to chairpersons has now been completely eliminated. Every case before the Tribunal has been allocated and is progressing efficiently through the system. These achievements have been made possible through the dedication and professionalism of the President of the Tribunal, the full-time Chairman, the Tribunal chairpersons and the administrative team, all of whom have been instrumental in delivering these improvements. Madam Speaker, these results demonstrate our continued commitment to a modern, efficient and fair system of employment justice. They're a further demonstration that this government does not simply promise reform. We deliver it. And in doing so, we continue to strengthen our system of employment justice, ensuring it serves the people of Gibraltar with integrity, professionalism and excellence. This government remains steadfast in its commitment to protecting workers, supporting businesses and building a stronger and more inclusive Gibraltar through record low unemployment, strengthened interdepartmental cooperation, robust labour inspections, extensive health and safety monitoring, or continued reforms to the tribunal system. Madam Speaker, these achievements provide every reason for confidence, but no reason for complacency. We remain committed to working closely with employers, employees and industry stakeholders to ensure that Gibraltar continues to create opportunities, develop talent and build a workforce equipped to meet the challenges and opportunities of the future. Madam Speaker, I now move on to the Gibraltar Training Centre, which remains one of the areas of my portfolio closest to my heart. I have always believed that academic achievement is not the only pathway to success. Through vocational training and apprenticeships, we're creating opportunities for individuals to develop skills, gain recognized qualifications, and build sustainable careers. There are many talented, capable individuals in our community whose strengths lie beyond the traditional classroom setting, and it is our duty as a government to ensure that they are given every opportunity to realize their full potential. Building on the strong foundations laid last year, I am proud to report that the Gibraltar Training Centre continues to go from strength to strength, delivering tangible results for both our community and our economy. Over the past year, we received 99 applications across our programmes, reflecting growing interest in vocational pathways and skills-based careers. This increased demand has been supported by enhanced outreach through social media, careers fairs, collaboration with secondary schools, and participation in the Future Pathways presentations, ensuring students are fully informed of the opportunities available through vocational training and apprenticeships. From these applications, 38 apprentices have been newly enrolled across our construction, maintenance, electrical, and mechanical disciplines. These apprentices commenced at Level 1 Foundation, with 32 progressing to MVQ Level 2 in construction and maintenance operations in May. We currently have 21 active apprentices undertaking this qualification, demonstrating a clear pathway from entry-level training to recognized certification. In electrical and mechanical engineering, 14 apprentices undertook MVQ Level 2, with 12 progressing to MVQ Level 3. We also have a new cohort of 7 electrical apprentices receiving MVQ Level 2 instruction at the centre.
Overall, 84% of apprentices successfully completed level 1 in construction and maintenance, while 100% completed level 2 in electrical and mechanical engineering. These results reinforce the effectiveness of our training model in supporting

supporting progression, qualification achievement and employment readiness. Madam Speaker, these figures represent real opportunities, real skills and real careers being built in Gibraltar. Central to this progress is our Skills Forge programme, which places practical application at the heart of vocational training. Apprentices work on live construction, electrical, mechanical and maintenance projects within the centre and across the community, developing technical skills while generating the evidence required for the NVQ qualifications. Every initiative we deliver is focused on a single measurable outcome, ensuring apprentices achieve their NVQ qualifications while gaining the practical experience required for long-term employment. Whether in construction and maintenance at NVQ Level 2 or electrical and mechanical engineering at Levels 2 and 3, these qualifications remain the cornerstone of our training model and the foundation for future careers. This approach has extended beyond the training centre itself. I'm particularly pleased to highlight the works carried out at Mount Alvernia in close collaboration with my colleague, the Minister for Health and the Gibraltar Health Authority. Our apprentices have contributed to improvements across the residential home, enhancing facilities for residents while gaining valuable workplace experience and completing practical observations required for their NVQ qualifications. This demonstrates how collaboration across government can deliver meaningful outcomes for our community while strengthening the skills of our future workforce. We have also strengthened our entry procedures. All applications now undergo appropriate vetting to ensure a safe, structured and professional environment for both apprentices and staff. Alongside technical training, we continue to place strong emphasis on employability and personal development. Apprentices receive support in health and safety awareness, CV writing, interview preparation and workplace etiquette, ensuring they are fully prepared to enter employment. We also recognise that high quality training depends on high quality instruction, and our instructors continue to undertake professional development through internal programmes, specialist providers and courses delivered by the Department of Personnel and Development, ensuring they are equipped to support apprentices with a range of learning needs. Particular emphasis has been placed on health and safety, learner engagement and inclusive teaching practices to ensure our training environment meets modern standards. Madam Speaker, we also continue to celebrate excellence and commitment across the centre. This year we introduced a Level 1 presentation ceremony recognising apprentice achievements, including the Apprentice of the Year Award. These awards celebrated technical ability and also dedication, perseverance and professional growth. I'm grateful to local industry partners who supported this initiative through sponsorship prizes, demonstrating the strong relationship between the training centre and Gibraltar's private sector. In line with our commitment to lifelong learning, we have expanded our provision to include evening classes in DIY electrical maintenance open to members of the public. We also recognise that not every individual follows the same path into training or employment. As part of our inclusive approach, we are developing bespoke instructor-led training initiatives for individuals who may not have secured a place at the centre, taking account of their individual circumstances and support needs. In November 2025, all staff also completed neurodiversity training, equipping them with the knowledge and skills needed to support learners with different learning requirements and adapt delivery methods accordingly. This helps ensure our training environment remains inclusive, supportive, and responsive to every learner. Through innovation, expansion, and strong collaboration with industry, we are reducing reliance on external labour while building a skilled, resilient, and fully qualified workforce for Gibraltar. And Madam Speaker, through our expansion of non-trade apprenticeships, we have created structured pathways into key sectors of our economy, including insurance, care, transport, tourism, and personal services. These are training schemes with opportunities for individuals to build careers, gain independence, and contribute meaningfully to Gibraltar's workforce and economy. These programs have seen significant demand, with 454 applications received across all apprenticeship cycles. From this, 83 individuals have commenced training after a structured selection process. This level of demand demonstrates the appetite for these opportunities, the confidence people are placing in these pathways and the outcomes they can deliver. The apprenticeships themselves are diverse and purposeful, spanning key sectors of Gibraltar's economy. These include insurance apprenticeships delivered in partnership with the Gibraltar Insurance Institute, the Skills for Care apprenticeship with a care agency, nail technician training delivered through local industry providers, PSV driver and tour guide apprenticeships with MH Bland, and the ongoing D-license apprenticeship with the Gibraltar Bus Company, and now, recently, with the Gibraltar Fire and Rescue Services. Gibraltar's first British Sign Language apprenticeship has also been launched with SignCode in collaboration with the Supported Needs and Disability Office, aimed at developing fully qualified local interpreters. Each programme has been developed in direct response
to identified labor market needs, ensuring that training is aligned to sectors where there is genuine demand for skills and workforce development. We will be introducing other apprenticeships to fill identified gaps in the labor market. This is both a social objective and an economic one. By supporting individuals into employment, we're contributing directly to workforce participation, reducing long-term dependency, and strengthening the resilience of Gibraltar's labor market. But this work does not begin at the point of apprenticeship. It sits within a wider system where employment and rehabilitation are aligned from the earliest stages. It is not enough to provide opportunity in isolation. We must create structured pathways that support individuals from custody through recovery into skills and ultimately into employment. As set out in previous budget speeches, this work has been guided by a clear objective: to embed employment at the heart of rehabilitation, ensuring that individuals are supported through a clear progression route into the workforce. As part of our 5-year work reintegration strategy at HMP Windmill Hill, we have embedded a coordinated program of education, training, and personal development to support individuals before release. Drawing on best practice from custodial and probation systems in the UK, the strategy ensures that preparation for employment begins early on in custody, so individuals are equipped with the skills, qualifications, and opportunities needed to sustain employment and successfully reintegrate into the community. We're developing targeted employer engagement initiatives under the banner of Unlocking Industries, initially focused on sectors with workforce demand, to connect employers with individuals progressing through rehabilitation and work reintegration pathways. Work on this strategy is ongoing and will continue to guide the development of these programs in the years ahead. Through Coracle Inside, a secure digital learning platform embedded across custodial systems in the UK, we have introduced a scalable approach to education. To date, 26 individuals have engaged with the platform, completing over 400 accredited courses with consistently high results between 86% and 92%. Building on this, we have worked in partnership with the College of Further Education to establish HMP Windmill Hill as a satellite examination centre, with the adaptation of prison classroom spaces to meet formal examination standards. This has already led to one individual sitting a GCSE mathematics examination in November 2025 and another sitting a Cambridge English examination in April 2026. We have also brought lived experience directly into the custodial setting. Author and speaker Justin Rowlands was invited through the Gibraltar Literary Festival to speak on his own experience of youth crime and rehabilitation and his preparation for life beyond custody. We're developing creative projects within the prison, including the installation of a mural and, in the future, enhancements to the visiting area. These initiatives will involve inmate participation, promoting reflection, creativity, and a more positive environment for both individuals in custody and their families. Over 30 program participations have also been recorded across structured workshop programs spanning applied philosophy, drama therapy, neurodiversity workshops, art therapy, and skills-based training. Inmates also fully engaged in our Category C theory program, successfully completing accredited modules 1 and 3, creating a direct pathway into employment within the logistics sector. Participants in practical painting and maintenance training completed real-world projects within the prison, applying skills developed over a structured 10-week program. Madam Speaker, the Education, Skills and Work Reintegration Program at HMP Windmill Hill was named runner-up for the Project Achievement Award at the Public Service Excellence and Innovation Awards, reflecting its impact in supporting rehabilitation and reintegration through coordinated education and training. And this work continues past the prison gates. At our Drug and Alcohol Rehabilitation Services facility, Bruce's Farm, we're seeing similar strong patterns of engagement. Plants participation remains consistent in neurodiversity workshops, applied philosophy and drama therapy programs. Participants are engaged, building confidence and preparing for the next stage of their lives. The online learning provision through the Alison platform provides individuals at DARS with access to courses in key employability areas, including CV preparation, interview skills, customer services, workplace communication, conflict resolution and financial literacy. Core digital skills such as Microsoft Word, Excel, Outlook and PowerPoint are also available. Madam Speaker, the outcomes must be understood in context, as the individuals engaged in these programs often face complex and significant barriers to employment, making results meaningful and particularly significant. To date, 74% of participants have progressed into sustained employment following their involvement in our programs across HMP Windmill Hill and Drugs and Alcohol Rehabilitation Services. Madam Speaker,
We will continue to expand the existing programs and strengthen engagement with employers to build a more consistent and responsive pipeline between training and employment and align them with labour market needs and real employment opportunities. We will also continue to explore opportunities for targeted pilot initiatives designed to test new approaches and strengthen progression into employment for individuals at different stages of readiness. This work will continue to be guided by the principles set out in the 5-year work reintegration strategy. Madam Speaker, we are building a system where employment is a core part of rehabilitation from the outset and not just an afterthought. And we are delivering continuity, accountability and outcomes to build stronger, more resilient and more inclusive economy for Gibraltar. Madam Speaker, I would like to highlight a project that has become particularly close to my heart, The Little Things, Big Difference. This project brings together a dedicated group of trainees who are helping to make Gibraltar cleaner, brighter and more welcoming by focusing on the small details that often make the biggest difference to how our community looks and feels. Public spaces that need some extra attention have been improved across Gibraltar given an immediate visual impact. This includes removing graffiti and unsightly stickers, jet washing, accumulated dirt and stains, and painting railings, poles, benches and public walls. Examples include the wall at Casement Square and its gates, home to the popular I Love Gibraltar sign, which is one of the most photographed locations in Gibraltar. Thanks to the efforts of our trainees, this prominent gateway has been refreshed and enhanced, ensuring the area is a welcoming first impression of our community and hometown. Similar improvements have been carried out in other locations across Gibraltar, including along Rockhotel Hill and the Lighthouse, where public walls have been thoroughly cleaned, transforming these areas for residents and visitors. This project is particularly special as it improves public spaces whilst providing trainees with valuable hands-on experience, practical skills and a tangible sense of achievement. As the results are visual, they can see their positive contribution to our community. Madam Speaker, this initiative demonstrates that meaningful change does not always require major infrastructure projects or significant expenditure. Sometimes it is the attention to the small details, the pride taken in our surroundings, the willingness to invest in our people that creates the greatest impact, and of course the support and civic pride of our community. I'm happy to inform the House that the feedback from residents has been overwhelmingly positive, and I would like to thank every trainee who has participated as their hard work is helping to create a cleaner, more attractive Gibraltar, one improvement at a time. Madam Speaker, I now move on to update this House on the continued progress and development of the Supported Employment Programme and the PALS Initiative, both of which remain central to this government's commitment to inclusion, opportunity and sustainable employment for all members of our community. The Supported Employment Programme currently supports 124 candidates. Of these, 97 individuals are currently undertaking placements across a range of sectors, providing them with valuable workplace experience and the opportunity to develop practical skills in real working environments. Currently, 4% of candidates within the Supported Employment Programme have successfully transitioned into direct employment from the Supported Employment Company, representing encouraging progress, which we are determined to build on throughout the remainder of 2026 and into 2027. These statistics illustrate the increased confidence, independence and future prospects that are being strengthened through structured pathways, tailored support and meaningful opportunities. In September 2025, we implemented quarterly walk-in feedback clinics during which candidates speak directly with officers about their progress, raise concerns, and identify any additional support they may require. These, taking place regularly, ensures the program remains responsive, person-centered, and adaptable to individuals' needs. Providers are also consulted on an 8 to 10 week basis by a qualified job coaches to ensure that the appropriate level of monitoring, intervention and support is consistently being delivered. I'm pleased and proud to announce we have recently entered into a new worker integration agreement with an external provider which will create opportunities for up to 25 trainees. This is in line with the work reintegration strategy and will help people back into work, some from the most disadvantaged groups in our community. Participants will receive structured training and practical experience in construction and maintenance over a 6-month period, working along experienced professionals to develop workplace discipline. This initiative is further strengthened with support available under our PALS programme, so participants will have access to additional learning opportunities. We are encouraging employers to look beyond past circumstances and recognise the potential of all employees. Madam Speaker, one of the greatest barriers facing many persons with disabilities is not a lack of ability, but a lack of opportunity. While the Supported Employment Programme has helped many individuals into work, some employers continue to face barriers when considering the recruitment of persons with disabilities. To help address this,
We will be introducing measures through the Supported Employment Programme within this financial year. We will launch a 2-year pilot scheme providing relief on employers' social insurance contributions for businesses that recruit eligible participants. This will be underpinned by the dedicated support of our Supported Employment Office, which will work directly with employers to facilitate placements, carry out workplace assessments, identify reasonable adjustments, and provide ongoing in-work support. This includes helping employers understand the nature and duration of support required in each case, ensuring that arrangements are tailored, practical, and sustainable. This initiative is intended to encourage more employers to recruit and retain persons with disabilities, while supporting our wider social value project by promoting inclusive employment, strengthening workforce participation, and helping more individuals access meaningful and sustainable employment. Madam Speaker, the PARTS programme also continues to demonstrate significant progress and positive engagement. On the 20th of May 2026, a further 36 candidates received certificates in recognition of their achievements and commitment through the programme. To date, PARTS has registered 201 users. Certificate delivery has continued to increase steadily over time, with 48 certificates issued in 2024 and 151 between January 21st and 4th of September 2025. Since 5th of September 2025 to date, an additional 154 certificates have been issued across multiple cohorts. Madam Speaker, I am pleased to confirm the important continued collaboration between Supported Employment and the Mental Health Team. PARTS courses were introduced at Ocean Views to allow service users to access training and upskilling opportunities within a familiar and supportive environment with a view of recovering and integrating fully back into society. From late January 26, PARTS sessions also commenced at the Hub within the Employment Office for outpatients of mental health facilities who may find that location more accessible and suitable for attendance. These initiatives are helping individuals actively engage in personal and professional development while supporting confidence, building routine, and long-term employability. Our objective remains clear: to ensure that candidates are supported into placements and therefore towards sustained, meaningful, and prosperous employment opportunities. Out of those persons registered since 2024, 72% are currently in employment. Madam Speaker, I will continue to advocate for inclusion, strengthen partnerships with providers through subsidy schemes, and promote a culture that recognizes the value, ability, and potential of every individual. Madam Speaker, the Gibraltar Youth Service continues to demonstrate strong progress across its youth clubs and wider program delivery. Importantly, the figures I refer to today represent unique participants rather than total visits, providing a clear message of the number of young people reached. This financial year, youth clubs recorded 1,001 unique attendees between April 25 and March 26, comprising 446 at Dolphins, 220 at Laguna, 172 at Plata, 163 at the Youth Centre. Compared to the previous year's total of 625 attendees, this represents an impressive 60% increase. Targeted projects also saw significant growth, increasing from 764 unique participants in 2024-2025 to 1,176 in 2025-26. This reflects stronger engagement and a broader program offer across social activities, health and well-being, leadership, exchanges, arts and culture, sport, and targeted one-to-one support. Across the year, the youth service recorded 35,012 contact hours and delivered 1,793 youth work sessions through clubs, targeted projects, community activities, and partnership-led initiatives. This demonstrates both the scale of engagement and the service's commitment to young people. These figures demonstrate the continued demand for youth work and the central role of youth clubs, while also highlighting the success of community-based, partnership-led, and targeted interventions that extend support beyond traditional club settings. Madam Speaker, this is a youth service that is thriving. Through its clubs, partnerships, and responsive programs, it continues to build resilience, well-being, and opportunity for young people. Youth work is preventative by nature, reducing risks, supporting early intervention, and contributing to better long-term outcomes. It is a central vision, not a secondary function, for a healthier, more engaged, and more resilient community.
Through sustained engagement, the youth service helps young people build confidence, inclusion, and the skills needed to progress into education, training, employment, and active citizenship. There is also a clear social turn on investment in youth work. It improves outcomes for young people while helping to reduce pressure on other public services through early intervention and prevention. A major achievement this year has been the development of Gibraltar's youth strategy, which will be published before the end of the calendar year, and the introduction of the Youth Service Act 2025. Together, these have modernized the legislative framework, strengthened community engagement, and given greater visibility to youth work. Our objective remains clear. No young person should be left behind. The Youth Service continues to strengthen its partnerships and safeguarding work. This year, it participated in the Stronger Together Safeguarding Conference, bringing together professionals from across key agencies and the voluntary sector to enhance safeguarding collaboration across Gibraltar. The service has also renewed its partnership with the Royal Gibraltar Police, with neighbourhood policing teams now regularly visiting youth clubs to strengthen positive relationships between young people and the police. Participation and contact hours in our clubs have increased across a number of targeted initiatives, including the Addictions Awareness Campaign, the Youth Achievement Awards, and the Young Leaders Programme, demonstrating the positive impact of these interventions. In January 26, the Youth Service launched a fully redesigned youth.gi website and refreshed social media platforms, improving accessibility and providing young people with a central hub for opportunities, support, and information. The service has also increased its visibility and engagement with the community through regular media appearances, contributions to government communications, and the use of digital platforms to promote projects, opportunities, and the work of youth and community workers. Madam Speaker, I am pleased to report works are well underway on the new Laguna Youth Club, and until its completion, the club will remain at St. Teresa's Hall in Glasses Estate. The new premises will include an extension to the upper level to provide a multi-purpose hall with access to the external terrace. Works are expected to be completed by October 2026. The Laguna Youth Club has continued to support young people through off-site activities and temporary use of the boathouse at the GSLA premises. I thank my colleague, the Honourable Leslie Brusson, and the GSLA for their constant support. Madam Speaker, this is yet another manifesto commitment this government is on track to completing. The Youth Compass pilot project has also been developed in partnership with the Department of Education, Secondary Schools, Gibraltar College, the Care Agency, Probation and Mental Health Services. This referral-based intervention supports young people who are disengaged, at risk of disengaging from education, involved in the justice system, or facing complex personal challenges. Through tailored one-to-one support, Youth Compass has helped young people rebuild confidence, improve attendance, and develop essential life skills. It is a preventative investment that reduces long-term pressure on services while giving young people a stronger, more sustainable chance of success. The Zone project continues to provide support with employability, life skills, CV development, and progression into education, training, and employment. And the Youth Service also maintains and develops careers.gi, and in partnership with the Department of Education and the CIPD Gibraltar branch, supports the Future Pathway Initiative. This brings together students and professionals from a wide range of industries, helping young people make informed decisions about their future education and career pathways. The Youth Service also supported the Prior Park Careers Fair, providing young people with an opportunity to engage with youth workers and learn more about the support and opportunities available through the service. The Gibraltar Youth Production Team continues to provide young people aged 16 to 25 with practical experience in media, film, and photography, helping them develop creative, technical, and project management skills while building professional portfolios. In May, the second Youth Achievement Awards recognized young people who made important contributions to their communities through leadership, volunteering, and service. Childline Gibraltar's Appropriate Adult Service was also recognized for its advocacy and support of young people. Madam Speaker, the Youth Service continues to prioritize positive mental health among young people. During Children's Mental Health Week 2026, the This Is My Place art exhibition was launched by His Worship the Mayor at the Gustavo Vacarisas Gallery, providing young people with an opportunity to showcase their creativity and perspectives. The Youth Service also partnered with Kitcher Studios to deliver workshops exploring themes of safety, well-being, and emotional resilience, while 150 young people participated in Children's Mental Health Week activities across the four youth clubs in partnership with Childline. These initiatives reflect a commitment to listening to young people and delivering services that respond to their needs. We also continue to invest in leadership and personal development through the Young Leaders Programme.
This structured program equips young people with skills in leadership, communication and safeguarding alongside practical volunteering experience within youth clubs. This year I was pleased to present certificates to 13 young people who successfully completed the program, recognizing their commitment and contribution to their communities. Creativity also continues to play an important role in youth engagement. Through participation in the Eco Festival, inter-club events, creative workshops and the Clean Up the World campaign, the Youth Service helps young people develop artistic skills, environmental awareness, self-expression and civic responsibility. Young people also contributed to the community by repainting the Devil's Gap ahead of Neville of National Day, with support from local neighbours. Both my colleague, the Honourable Pat Whitfield, and I saw the work firsthand, more than 50 years after the steps were first painted to mark Gibraltar's 1967 referendum on sovereignty. Young people from across the youth clubs learned about their significance while helping to restore this important community landmark. The Mingle Project continues to promote inclusion by providing a supportive multi-agency environment for young adults aged 18 to 30 with diverse needs, helping them build confidence, independence, and social connections. Madam Speaker, listening to young people remains at the heart of everything we do. Through the Youth Symposium, which I have met with 6 times this year, we have continued to provide a genuine platform for dialogue that helps shape policy and service delivery. Discussions on mental health, education, the environment and well-being have directly informed our work. The symposium has also provided opportunities for young people to engage directly with public figures and decision makers, including His Excellency the Governor at the Convent. Looking ahead, the symposium will be expanded through smaller discussion groups, enabling even greater participation and ensuring young people's voices continue to influence the issues that matter most to them. The Youth Symposium continues to promote cultural awareness, personal growth, and active participation. Building on the commitment shown by symposium members, the Youth Service organized 2 educational visits to Morocco, including a visit to Cheshire Homes, providing young people with valuable exposure to different cultures, perspectives, and community initiatives. In November, I was pleased to open Youth Work Week, which celebrates the invaluable contribution of youth and community workers across Gibraltar under the theme, Building Brighter Futures. This week highlighted the dedication, professionalism, and impact of those who support and empower young people every day, while reinforcing the importance of continued investment in youth services and the next generation of youth workers. We're also empowering young people to address real-life challenges. To mark the United Nations International Day for the Elimination of Violence Against Women and Girls, the Youth Service partnered with the Ministry of Equality and the Royal Gibraltar Police to deliver the Love is Respect campaign, promoting healthy relationships and raising awareness of issues such as consent and coercive control through both social media and youth-focused workshops. 15 survivor stories portrayed by actors and 11 videos highlighting the support available across different services were released over the 16 days of activism. The individual videos achieved strong online engagement, with each averaging between 2,000 and 10,000 views. The Youth Service also worked with the care agency Angampa to deliver an addiction awareness campaign created by young people for young people. Through a series of short films informed by research with individuals in recovery, the campaign explored addiction, recovery, and the impact of substance misuse while signposting essential support services. Key campaign videos generated significant traction, each averaging between 2,000 and 8,000 views. Our partnership with the Gibraltar Football Association continues to grow, with a successful street football program expanding its reach through both Dolphins and Plato Youth Clubs. Young people from all 4 youth clubs have also enjoyed opportunities to attend matches involving Gibraltar's men's and women's national teams. Over the year, the Youth Service has provided a wide range of activities and community events designed to promote informal learning, personal development and social engagement. These have included sporting, cultural and recreational activities, community celebrations, summer programs and opportunities for young people to showcase their talents and achievements. Youth programs also included educational and recreational visits across the frontier, providing opportunities for outdoor adventure, team building and personal development. Madam Speaker, the Youth Service has continued to invest in staff training and professional development. 4 part-time youth support workers have enrolled in the National Youth Agency Level 3 qualification in youth work, strengthening the professional capacity of the service. The service continues to contribute to wider professional development across Gibraltar by delivering training through the Department of Personnel and Development and engaging with PGC student teachers at the University of Gibraltar to promote understanding of youth work and youth services. I would also like to thank the Peter J. Isola Foundation for its investment in youth facilities following its visit to the Plata Youth Club.
This support will fund improvements to the Langwa Road Youth Centre, Plater Youth Club and Dolphins Youth Club, helping to create modern, safe and inclusive spaces for young people both now and in the future. Madam Speaker, the youth service today is more dynamic, inclusive and responsive than ever before. Through its programmes, partnerships and dedicated staff, it continues to empower and invest in young people. The opposition may insist that the youth service should be providing nightlife opportunities and entertainment. But that, Madam Speaker, is for the youth, for the private sector to organise. Our youth service is much more than DJs and discos. It is about social education and encouraging young minds. When young people feel seen, heard and supported, they participate, contribute and become leaders. That is exactly the future this government is committed to building. Madam Speaker, I now turn to the important work of the Drugs and Alcohol Rehabilitation Services, better known as DARS. Operated by the Care Agency, at its heart, DARS is about rehabilitation, reintegration and recovery. But above all, it is about people. It supports some of the most vulnerable members of our community, helping them rebuild their lives with dignity, stability and hope. DARS continues to work closely with Children and Family Services, Adult Services, Ocean Views, the Gibraltar Health Authority and other partners to ensure individuals receive coordinated and person-centred support. Over the past year, the service has introduced a number of important improvements, including revised policies and procedures, enhanced programme delivery, improved allocation of counselling resources, the reinstatement of one-to-one therapeutic sessions for community-based clients, and the introduction of weekly multidisciplinary team meetings to strengthen coordinated care. Community-based recovery remains central to the service. The Dry House Initiative provides second-stage accommodation for individuals transitioning from rehabilitation back into the community, while discussions continue regarding the creation of a second dry house for female clients. A range of therapeutic programs continue to support recovery, including the Relapse Prevention Group, the Phoenix Program, the Freedom Program, and the Voice Program, alongside post-freedom support sessions, family interventions and wider community support. Supporting families is a vital part of recovery. Addiction affects not only individuals, but also children, partners, parents and wider support networks. By strengthening family relationships and support systems, DARS helps create safer and more stable environments that can positively impact future generations. I'm also pleased to highlight the continued partnerships between DARS and the PATHS project, supporting service users into employment, training and meaningful activity, as stated before. These opportunities play a critical role in sustaining long-term recovery and successful reintegration. The professional development of staff remains a priority, with care staff completing trauma-informed practice training to further strengthen support for individuals with complex and sensitive needs. The Bruce's Farm residential program continues to operate within a safe, structured and fully compliant environment. Bed capacity has increased from 13 to 16, including dedicated accommodation for both male and female residents, enabling more individuals to access life-changing support. Demand for services continues to grow. Between January 25 and April 26, Bruce's Farm received 195 referrals. Community-based services continue to support an average of 70 clients each month, while clinical sessions delivered in the community increased from an average of 41 per month during 2025 to 64 per month between January and April 26. These figures represent growing engagement, increasing accessibility, and rising confidence in services available. Every referral represents an individual seeking help, and every intervention represents an opportunity for change. I would like to place on record my sincere thanks to the counsellors, care workers, and clinical professionals whose work is emotionally demanding, highly specialised, and often unseen. They support individuals through some of the most challenging periods of their lives with professionalism, compassion, and unwavering commitment. Their dedication was rightly recognised when the Phoenix program, developed and delivered by the Care Agency counsellors, including DARS staff, received the Project Achievement Award at the Excellence and Innovation Awards 25-26. I would like to congratulate everyone in my ministry for the first and second prizes were within my ministry. Madam Speaker, I have great staff, what can I say? Madam Speaker, Gibraltar can be proud of the work carried out by DARS and its partner agencies.
Rehabilitation is an investment in people, families, and our wider community, and this government remains fully committed to supporting these vital services. Madam Speaker, as Minister for Culture, I am delighted that culture continues to remain at the heart of this government's agenda both in Gibraltar and abroad. My objective remains clear: to promote excellence, innovation, diversity, engagement, outreach, and inclusivity. Through Gibraltar Cultural Services, working on behalf of the Ministry of Culture, we continue to invest in cultural development, education, events, and infrastructure, ensuring culture continues to thrive in Gibraltar. As I have said many times before, culture is not a luxury, it is a necessity. It strengthens our identity, enriches our community, and delivers real value for money. This year, countless cultural events have been organized for our community, showcasing the breadth and diversity of Gibraltar's cultural offering. These include Calentita, held in July 25 at John McIntosh Square and Campion Park, and most recently, in June 26, at Lamport over 2 days. The event continues to celebrate Gibraltar's unique identity and remains popular with both residents and visitors. And this year, it has been bigger than ever. Summer Nights on Tour events were successfully held throughout July and August 25 at Eastern Beach, Casement Square, Ocean Village and Camp Bay, with further events already announced for Summer 26. Guy Fawkes Bonfire Night, held in conjunction with the Scouts Association at Little Bay Car Park, featured a bonfire and entertainment from the Sea Scouts Pipe Band and local DJs. I am pleased to confirm the event will return this November. The 7th Cultural Awards, celebrating the very best of Gibraltar's arts and culture, were broadcast on UBC TV and our social media platforms. The 8th edition will take place at the Sanborn this November 2026. While few artists seek recognition, I firmly believe that dedication and contribution to our community should be celebrated. The Christmas Wonderland program was once again extremely well received. Our manifesto stated we would make the Festival of Lights bigger every year. And we have certainly done that. More than 8,000 people attended the Christmas Festival of Lights, while local cultural groups, fair attractions, late night shopping, and 2 Christmas Saturdays supported both community engagement and local businesses. The Christmas attractions remained in John McIntosh Square for over 6 weeks and were enjoyed by hundreds of families. The New Year's Eve party welcomed around 1,000 people, while the Casement celebrations produced by Jib Media saw local musicians welcome in 2026. The Three Kings Cavalcade once again brought the festive season to a memorable close. Music lovers have continued to enjoy a candlelight concert series, celebrating the music of Queen and the traditional Christmas concert at the Cathedral of the Holy Trinity. Through our partnership with MH Bland, candlelight events are now also delivered at St. Michael's Cave as part of our tourism-led events strategy at no cost to the government. Most recently, a public candlelight concert was held at St. Michael's Cave on the 3rd of June. Together with the Gibraltar Philharmonic Society, we also delivered a celebration of opera at the Holy Trinity Cathedral and look forward to the Christmas concert on strings in December 2026. Madam Speaker, I would like to thank all those in the entertainment and cultural industries who support these events, including Jib Media, Fresh Entertainment, Word of Mouth, and the many dancers, musicians, choreographers, actors, and creatives who help deliver a cultural calendar we can all be proud of. In February 26, we welcomed La Zarzuela with their staging of La Revoltosa, which sold out at the John McIntosh Hall Theatre. Jib Talks also returns for its 11th edition and continues to attract strong public support. With support from the John McIntosh Educational Trust, GCS delivered the Youth House Jamboree to around 2,000 young people. The program included the Gibraltar International Dance Festival, the Festival for Young Musicians, Young Art Competitive Exhibition, and World Book Day celebrations. Workshops were also organized with the Youth Service, Rainbows, Scouts, and the Gibraltar Photographic Society. A special Mayor's Open Day welcomed around 400 students to City Hall, providing guided tours of our galleries, library, and street art installations while promoting awareness of Gibraltar's heritage and cultural identity. The Young Shakespeare Company returned to Gibraltar on May 26 with support from the John McIntosh Educational Trust. The group delivered 2 daily performances of Macbeth to more than 2,500 upper primary and secondary school students alongside educational workshops. The 69th Gibraltar International Drama Festival took place in March 2026 at the Ince's Hall Theatre, with the quality of productions and performances receiving high praise from the visiting adjudicator. I'm looking forward to celebrating the 70th Diamond Anniversary
in 2027. As a prelude to the 12th Banco Gibraltar Literary Festival, taking place from 9th to 15th of November 2026, we organised a series of events featuring Olympic legend Simo Farah. A fireside chat at the Sanborn Hotel was very well received, while a charity fun run raised approximately £4,000 for local charities. The Literary Festival remains one of Gibraltar's flagship cultural events, and it is an excellent example of collaboration between my culture and my tourism portfolios. It provides a platform for international and local authors, promotes Gibraltar as a destination, and offers a wide program of talks, workshops, school events, poetry panels, and public discussions that engage audiences of all ages, led by festival director Seamus Byrne. Alongside these major events, GCS has continued to deliver its annual programme, including spring and autumn events, the International Art Competition, Gibraltar Fair and National Day events, Workers' Memorial Day commemorations, and the literary competitions, as well as many other initiatives. Madam Speaker, our cultural focus extends far beyond just entertainment. Cultural development, education, and supporting local artists remain central priorities. A major exhibition inspired by the UNESCO World Heritage Gorham's Cave Complex brought together artists from Gibraltar, the UK, and beyond through the Traces of Humanity Exchange Project, combining art, science, and culture through exhibitions, talks, and workshops in Gibraltar, London, and Margate. GCS also supported the Oxford Literary Festival through the Gibraltar Lecture, where I had the privilege of interviewing author and comedian Alison Larking, who we will welcome to our own Literary Festival later this year. GCS also supported the cultural programme of the 2025 Orkney Island Games, while Gibraltar poets contributed to the Island Voices publication representing all 24 participating island communities. We continue supporting the Ministry for Sport through the provision of cultural activities within summer sports and leisure programmes. Our poets continue to represent Gibraltar internationally. Jonathan Teuma and Gabriel Moreno participated in the 2025 Patras Poetry Festival in Greece, while Trino Cruz has already been selected for the 2026 edition. Authors have also been supported through various publication initiatives, including Alice's Table 7 and Palabras al Viento by Alice Mascareñas. As part of the Young Adult Writing Mentorship Programme, Sheridan Povedano recently launched a poetry collection developed through a year of mentoring, workshops and professional guidance. Young creatives continue to receive support, including the Young Enterprise Group Regenerate with their first aid comic book project. A research paper on the life and work of heritage artist Lenny Mifsud is also expected to be published shortly. World Book Day 26 once again proved extremely successful, with hundreds of students attending activities based on Percy Jackson and the Olympians. Through arts, crafts, storytelling and performance, young people were encouraged to engage with literature and creativity. The public storytelling session delivered by Gampa sold out, while more than 900 copies of Hannah Gold's Bear Rescue were distributed to Year 1 and Year 2 pupils free of charge. Throughout February and March, school visits and library tours continue to promote reading, storytelling and library membership. International promotion remains important. Participation at the London Book Fair 26 helped promote Gibraltar literature, the Janito language and the Gibraltar Literary Festival, while the Cultural Enterprise Conference in Birmingham provided valuable insight into audience development and industry challenges. The 10th anniversary rededication of the Gibraltar Exhibition of Modern Art, the Gemma Gallery, took place in January 2026, introducing a refreshed curation, interactive displays and improvements designed to attract new audiences while enhancing visitor experience. Educational tours of the Mario Finnison National Gallery, City Hall, Gemma Gallery and Gibraltar Street Art Programme continue to attract schools and visiting groups, supported by tailored educational resources. Gemma remains one of Gibraltar's most active cultural spaces, hosting exhibitions, graduate showcases, heritage trust events, children's programmes and workshops throughout the year. Street art continues to play a major role in cultural education. Guided mural tours, cultural crawls with Dr. Ryan Askes and the Barrier and Planter Project all help promote Gibraltar's history, heritage and identity. Other successful initiatives have included the Silent Book Club, Technical Theatre Workshops, the Spring Programme and collaboration with GBC's Book Club. The Cultural Organisations Register and Directory continue to be maintained and updated, ensuring compliance with safeguarding requirements while providing a comprehensive record of Gibraltar's cultural sector.
The Gibraltar Arts Advisory Council continues to meet regularly and advise government on cultural matters. Whilst the elite funding program supported 13 young artists this year through specialist training bursaries. Gina Ocello, a recipient of this program, is currently touring the UK in the lead role of Daniel LaRusso in the Karate Kid musical, demonstrating the talent we have locally and how important it is to support it. Madam Speaker, I am very proud, as I am sure we all are, of all Gibraltarians who work hard and are making their mark in their chosen fields internationally. GCS also continues to deliver a range of development programs, charitable initiatives, and staff training opportunities. GCS remains custodian of the government art collection, which includes acquisitions from auctions, private collections, government competitions, exhibitions, and solo shows. Over the last year, 30 new works were acquired at a total cost of £34,839, including works by Gustavo Vacarisas and other heritage artists. The John McIntosh Hall Library continues to expand its services and outreach. With support from the John McIntosh Educational Trust, further investment has been made in books and borrow books. Membership of the platform now exceeds 1,100 users, representing an increase of 18.3%. Audiobooks continue to grow in popularity, while ePress remains the most frequently accessed service, with new titles that have also been added in Spanish, French, and Italian. Library membership now stands at 6,971, with 587 new members joining during the last year. Weekly storytelling sessions continue to attract families, while nearly 1,000 students participated in guided library visits through the Youth Arts Jamboree, and a further 400 attended during World Book Day. The Gibraltar collection continues to expand through support from the John McIntosh Educational Trust and collaboration with the University of Gibraltar. Since June 2025, 39 ISBNs have been issued for local publications. As Gibraltar's official agency for ISBN, GCS will be attending the 2026 ISBN conference in Madrid this coming September. Madam Speaker, alongside ongoing maintenance and refurbishment, we continue to improve accessibility across our cultural facilities. Over the last year, the Central Hall received internal renovations, lighting improvements, vegetation control and equipment upgrades costing £22,400. The Ensis Hall benefited from electrical works, theatre projection systems, a new lighting console and other improvements costing £11,850. The John McIntosh Hall saw significant investment, including emergency roof repairs, air conditioning replacement, technical equipment upgrades, refurbishment works and improvements to the college annex, totalling £145,058. The Gustavo Vacarisas Gallery, Gemma Gallery and City Hall received repairs and upgrades totalling £8,080. GCS has continued to undertake improvements across government cultural premises, including the retrenchment block, recreational rooms, Jumpers Bastion, Wellington Front, Prince Edward's Road, Town Range and other sites at a total cost of £51,270. The Ministry of Culture has also become custodian of the Parasol Hall at the Mount, which officially opened for bookings earlier this year. This important venue creates a new space for community events while preserving an important part of Gibraltar's heritage. I would like to thank the Parasol Foundation for its vision and generosity in delivering this project. The Ministry has also worked closely with civil contingencies and stakeholders to introduce a streamlined A and B license process. This provides greater clarity, consistency and efficiency for organisations and agencies while ensuring public safety considerations are addressed from the outset. Madam Speaker, alongside our already extensive annual programme, we're continuing to develop new projects and initiatives that support our manifesto commitments. Culture remains a significant part of my work, and I remain committed to creating opportunities for artists and creatives while preserving, promoting, and celebrating Gibraltar's culture and heritage, both locally and internationally. Madam Speaker, I now turn to aviation. Our airport remains one of Gibraltar's most important strategic assets, connecting our community, supporting tourism, facilitating business travel, and strengthening our economy. I am pleased to report that 2025 saw a 3% increase in passenger numbers compared with the previous year, with over 437,000 passengers travelling through Gibraltar Airport. Aircraft movements also increased, reflecting continued confidence in Gibraltar as a destination and as a transport hub. Early figures for 26 show a similarly positive trend, with no indication of any downturn in passenger traffic. This summer, Gibraltar will be served by 33 weekly scheduled flights, connecting us directly to London Heathrow, London Gatwick, Manchester, Bristol and Birmingham. These services provide vital connectivity for residents, businesses and visitors alike. Our government continues to invest significantly in our airport infrastructure. During 2026, the air terminal is undergoing an extensive upgrade to prepare for future operational requirements and to enhance the passenger experience.
New generation security equipment is being installed, representing the highest standard of aviation security technology currently available. This will make the passenger journey smoother, faster, and more efficient whilst maintaining the highest levels of safety. We're also investing in new operational equipment, modernizing the airport's IT systems, and upgrading key passenger processing infrastructure. Together, these investments will deliver a modern, resilient, and future-ready airport capable of supporting Gibraltar's continued growth. Our investment in Gibraltar International Airport is to improve capacity and passenger experience, but it is also about building a more sustainable and efficient aviation environment for the future. As the aviation sector continues its transition towards more sustainable practices, Gibraltar is ensuring that its airport infrastructure is ready to support future developments and opportunities. We have a clear objective to maintain a modern, efficient, and environmentally responsible airport that continues to serve the needs of residents, businesses, and visitors while supporting Gibraltar's wider sustainability ambitions. Madam Speaker, these investments demonstrate our commitment to maintaining world-class aviation infrastructure, improving connectivity, supporting tourism, and ensuring Gibraltar remains open for business and opportunity. And we all know what these opportunities will be. Come July the 15th, the airport will be now open to the whole of Europe. I would like to place on record my thanks to all airport staff, partner agencies and stakeholders whose dedication and professionalism continue to ensure the safe and efficient operation of Gibraltar International Airport. Madam Speaker, I now turn to tourism. One of the key pillars of our economy and an essential part of how Gibraltar presents itself to the world. It is not just about visitor numbers, but about perception and experience and ensuring that Gibraltar continues to compete as a high-quality destination in an increasingly competitive global market. Our objective is sustainable, balanced, and higher value growth. And I am pleased to report that 2025, as the statistics will show, has been an exceptional year for tourism. Statistics for 2025 show that Gibraltar's tourism sector has continued its strong upward trajectory across multiple key indicators. Gibraltar welcomed 220 cruise calls in 2025, an increase from 185 in 2024 and 168 in 2023, representing a 30% increase over 2 years, with further growth expected with approximately 260 calls in 2026. We received 355,000 passengers, cruise passengers in 2025, an increase of 17% from 2024. This increase in vessel calls and in passenger throughput contributes directly to visitor expenditure within the local economy. Visitor engagement through Gibraltar Tourist Board services also remained high, with over 81,000 tourist information queries recorded in 2025 at our information offices. Strong seasonal demand has reflected peaks in April and October, with April alone recording 12,800 queries. These figures provide a useful proxy for visitor footfall and engagement, reinforcing the continued strength of Gibraltar's tourism appeal and are clear evidence that the strategy we have been implementing is working. I hope one of my colleagues, one of the Shadow Minister for Tourism's colleagues has taken these notes, seeing as he's not in the chamber, so either I'm hoping he's listening to this outside or he'll be getting these figures from one of his colleagues. Great, great to hear that he'll be listening outside. Cruise tourism remains one of Gibraltar's strongest and most visible tourism sectors. Building on this growth, our focus is on enhancing the visitor experience and strengthening the relationships that secure Gibraltar's place on future cruise itineraries. This is particularly important as cruise passengers make a valuable contribution to retail, transport, attractions, hospitality, and the wider visitor economy, especially during the shoulder months. Madam Speaker, I am pleased to report a significant increase in inaugural cruise calls from 15 in 2025 to an expected 25 in 2026. These first-time calls are an important vote of confidence in Gibraltar, reflecting the decisions of cruise lines to include Gibraltar in their itineraries following detailed engagement and evaluation. This success is directly linked to our active engagement with the cruise industry. Since 2025, the Gibraltar Tourist Board has participated in key international events, including Sea Trade Cruise Global in Miami, the world's largest cruise industry gathering, where destinations and cruise operators come together to explore future opportunities and industry developments.
In addition, we have participated in Med Cruise General Assemblies, which bring together Mediterranean ports and destinations to collaborate on itinerary development, sustainability, and regional growth. Furthermore, we attended the International Cruise Summit in Madrid, a high-level forum that brings together senior cruise industry stakeholders, ports, and policymakers to discuss the strategic direction of the cruise sector. Attendance at these events provides us with direct access to decision makers, allowing us to promote Gibraltar's strengths and, most importantly, strengthen the relationships that ultimately lead to increased cruise calls. The growth we're seeing today is a direct result of that sustained engagement. Investment in our port and cruise liner terminal is an important part of the further development of this industry locally. Following an expressions of interest process, government has identified a preferred bidder for the development of Gibraltar's new cruise terminal. We are currently finalizing the contractual arrangements.

to share further details very soon and are confident that this project will deliver lasting benefits for our tourism industry, our economy and the wider community. Madam Speaker, on to airline development. Improving connectivity and expanding into new markets is essential for the long-term growth of our tourism sector. In anticipation of the opportunities presented by the UK-EU agreement, we are already taking proactive steps by placing a strong focus on airline development and route expansion, as well as actively attending route development conferences such as Connect and Routes. We're in ongoing discussions with several airlines to explore the introduction of new routes connecting Gibraltar with key European destinations and developing a dedicated marketing strategy for the Gibraltar International Airport aimed at promoting its use not only as a gateway to Gibraltar, but as a regional hub. This is a critical component of our strategy. Instead of depending on our traditional markets, improved air connectivity, brought about as a result of the UK-EU treaty, will allow us to attract new visitors from across Europe, increasing overnight stays and higher value tourism. Gibraltar will benefit from change and lead within this new environment. Our approach to tourism is built on strong collaboration with industry partners, both locally and internationally, with this collaboration delivering tangible results. Gibraltar has received international recognition by the industry. The GTB was awarded silver in the Tourist Board category at the AATO 50th Anniversary Awards following the success of Gibraltar hosting its first AATO Fanference, which sold out available places in 24 hours and gave Gibraltar and its suppliers the opportunity to showcase our unique product to UK trade who had not previously visited the destination. Gibraltar has also received a first-time nomination for Best Tourist Board by Travel Weekly, one of the most high-profile travel industry awards voted for exclusively by UK travel agents and advisors. And we have also been shortlisted in the Destination for Change category of the annual Travel Industry Awards by TTG to be held in London in September, the third award nomination for the Visit Gibraltar brand in the past 12 months. These nominations and awards all speak to the same fact. Whatever the detractors in the opposition may profess, this government's tourism strategy works. Madam Speaker, we continue working closely with our travel partners to position ourselves as a destination for MICE tourism, whilst also collaborating to host further familiarisation visits of this nature. In this context, we recently collaborated with organisers of the Forte Cultura conference held in La Linea, arranging for delegates to visit Gibraltar and experience some of our historic fortifications. Forte Cultura is a European cultural network dedicated to the preservation and promotion of fortified heritage, bringing together institutions, experts and destinations with a shared focus on military history and cultural tourism. Now, as members, Gibraltar can further position itself within the specialised cultural tourism network and are exploring the opportunity of hosting this conference in Gibraltar in the future. Madam Speaker, we have revamped the way we showcase our MICE offering on our website by introducing a specific landing page providing all the information in a more streamlined and efficient manner. MICE tourism supports year-round visitation, encourages higher value travel, and helps position Gibraltar as a professional, accessible, and distinctive destination for meetings, incentives, conferences, and events. We continue to develop specialist tourism segments which allow Gibraltar to reach new audiences. Attending the Go Diving Show 2026, together with Dive Charters, the UK's leading diving exhibition, provided a valuable platform to promote our unique dive product to an important niche market. Gibraltar was showcased as having accessible wreck dives, diverse marine life, and the adventure of combining diving with a wider destination experience. Madam Speaker, marketing remains central to our success, and as our strategy continues to evolve, we will have a stronger focus on digital platforms, data-driven targeting, and clear and consistent brand messaging. The launch of our Beyond Your Expectations campaign strengthened the Visit Gibraltar brand internationally and positioned Gibraltar as a destination of culture, nature, history, gastronomy, adventure, and relaxation. The campaign achieved exceptional reach across multiple platforms. Our television campaign was seen by more than 7.37 million adults, while our native display advertising generated over 3.12 million impressions, exceeding delivery targets by 165%. Our radio campaign achieved more than 23 million impacts, representing an over-delivery of 460% against the original target of 5 million impacts.
In print, the campaign reached a combined newspaper circulation of 2.29 million.

0: significantly increasing awareness of Gibraltar across key target markets. This campaign is also being supported by strong digital performance. During the 2025-26 financial year, visitgibraltar.gi recorded 483,036 visits, an increase of 75.6%, and 641,958 sessions, an increase of 81.9%. Of these, 331,583 were engaged sessions, an increase of 70.5%, which in turn created 3.18 million website events. Organic search impressions rose to 3.31 million, an increase of 835%, and 10,712 organic clicks, which is a 399.9% increase. Facebook generated 6.4 million views with over 5,400 new followers. Madam Speaker, I must reiterate, Little Gibraltar with 38,000 population had 6.4 million views. And this is something I am extremely proud of. That is what engagement is all about. We also had over 479,000 new users and over 70,000 returning users to our website, with 271,817 engagements and 73,300 link clicks, showing Gibraltar has been seen by more people and that audiences are actively engaging with destination content and using our platform to plan their visit. We have also seen growing international interests from key markets, including the United Kingdom, Germany, the United States, and France. We also actively work with travel writers, influencers, and other publishers to ensure that Gibraltar is promoted across a wide range of audiences, receiving media coverage from Business Focus magazine, Love Travel Blogger, Surin English, Escale Croisiere, Luxbeat magazine, TTG Media, Outlook Travel, the iNewspaper, the Yorkshire Post, Travel Weekly, just to name a few. We have attended the meeting show in London and will once again be attending the IMM to identify further options and opportunities for collaborations with writers, editors and content creators with the aim of bringing them to Gibraltar, allowing them to experience the destination firsthand and promote it through articles, digital content and other published materials. As part of our European marketing strategy, we welcomed the Marco Polo Italian film crew who filmed across our destination to create a multi-episode documentary series on Gibraltar. This opportunity can expand our marketing reach into European markets, showcasing Gibraltar visually, authentically, and repeatedly to new audiences. Madam Speaker, as part of our ongoing efforts to remain actively engaged with global tourism developments, I addressed delegates at the Travel Weekly Future of Travel event in London. This brought together senior leaders from across the travel industry to discuss the future of travel distribution, as well as the wider outlook for the sector within the context of global geopolitics and geoeconomics. I positioned Gibraltar within these discussions and took the opportunity to provide reassurance following the announcement of a Brexit treaty. Madam Speaker, I made it clear that Gibraltar remains open, connected and committed to fostering strong travel and tourism partnerships across Europe and beyond, and that the treaty presents an opportunity and not a barrier to build a more dynamic, accessible and resilient tourism industry. Engagement in forums of this nature ensures that Gibraltar continues to be part of the global conversation, allowing us to strengthen our position and reinforce confidence in our destination at an international level. Visit Gibraltar also sponsored the Cruise Leaders Dinner held around the CLIA conference in Southampton, an invitation-only event for senior cruise executives and decision makers. This sponsorship gives Gibraltar direct visibility to the people who influence future cruise deployment and itinerary planning. In addition, my participation in the Commonwealth Trade and Investment Summit in London reinforced Gibraltar's message on sustainable tourism, cultural preservation, and responsible visitor management within a wider international forum. Our marketing efforts are also complemented by innovative and visible initiatives with our engagement with TUI, resulted in 850,000 of their guests seeing Gibraltar adverts during their transfers and excursions in the Malaga and Jerez regions. Our excursion is also advertised on the exterior of one of their buses, furthering our visibility to potential visitors on the Malaga airport trajectory. Our Gibraltar sign at Campion Park, which by the way caused great debate on social media, creates an opportunity for organic visitor-generated promotion as a dedicated photo point for visitors and residents. Further permanent signs are planned with a mobile sign, which everyone will be happy to learn if you haven't seen it. It is red, to be used at events and high footfall locations. More traditional and popular red telephone booths will be incorporated across different locations to be used for photographic and social media purposes, three of which are currently being installed right this very moment.
1: Done.
0: And they're done with photographic effort. We have recently started renovating the ones we currently have with the help of our trainees under our Little Things Big Difference project. These opportunities are highly effective in today's digital environment, and we will continue to develop similar opportunities. Looking ahead, the forthcoming UK-EU agreement in respect of Gibraltar represents a transformative moment for our tourism sector, with the removal of the physical frontier significantly enhancing accessibility to Gibraltar and fundamentally improving visitor experience. The GTB is already expanding its marketing efforts into new European markets, including attendance at IBTM World in Barcelona, targeting the MICE sector, the Holiday World Show in Ireland, and ITB Berlin. Madam Speaker, we are not sitting waiting for change. We are actively preparing for it. Another key priority has been to ensure a more balanced distribution of tourism throughout the year, providing greater economic stability and a more sustainable model of growth. Our increasingly popular Gibanco Gibraltar Literary Festival and the various sporting competitions and events held in the past year, such as the Netball Youth Cup and European Pool Championships, have driven activity beyond the traditional peak summer months. We'll continue to identify other tourism-led opportunities to support seasonality, with more news to come in future in this regard. Madam Speaker, we are prioritising encouraging overnight stays to increase the value of tourism. The latest indicators proving positive, with hotel room occupancy increasing from 65.2% in 2024 to 70.1% in 2025. Sleeper occupancy increased from 46.9% to 50.4%, and the average length of stay rose from 3.1 nights to 3.4 nights. Important to note, as overnight visitors support hotels, restaurants, bars, taxis, retailers, attractions, cultural venues, and local experiences in a much deeper way than a single visit. Madam Speaker, Gibraltar's short-term rental sector continues to make a significant contribution to our visitor economy. Between July 25 and May 26, the sector generated approximately 58,600 booked nights, an average occupancy rate of 64%, and visitors staying for an average of 4 nights. Demand was particularly strong during the summer, with September 25 achieving over 80% occupancy. Encouragingly, the first 5 months of 2026 showed continued momentum, with revenue increasing by almost 79% from January to May. These figures demonstrate that Gibraltar is attracting visitors who are planning their trips well in advance, staying longer, and making an increasingly valuable contribution to our tourism economy. We want to create more reasons for visitors to remain in Gibraltar overnight, including targeted short break messaging, event-led packages, weekend and shoulder season itineraries, and closer collaboration with accommodation providers. The Gibraltar Literary Festival, sporting competitions, MICE opportunities, diving, heritage experiences, weddings, gastronomy, nature tourism, and cultural programming all form part of this, particularly valuable because they can be promoted outside the traditional peak periods and allow Gibraltar to compete on distinctiveness and quality rather than scale. Government and the GTB may not manage commercial supply of accommodation, but we do work collaboratively with the sector to share market intelligence, support destination promotion, encourage quality standards, and ensure that hotels and serviced accommodation are fully integrated into our campaigns, trade activity, and event planning. We will continue working together to develop packages linked to major events to identify demand patterns and to align promotional activity with periods where additional overnight business can be generated. Gastronomy will also be a focus. Our cuisine reflects British, Mediterranean, and North African influences, and it is one of the most authentic ways in which visitors experience our culture. Promotion through Visit Gibraltar content, international media opportunities, event programming, and cooperation with local hospitality businesses will both support our overnight strategy and the high street economy. Madam Speaker, modern tourism is increasingly shaped before a visitor arrives. With access to the Visit Gibraltar website, social media channels, campaign content, online travel media, and digital visitor information, all influencing whether a visitor chooses Gibraltar, how long they stay, and how confidently they move around the destination once here. So we're treating digital visitor experience as much more than marketing. It is part of destination management, with visitgibraltar.gi being strengthened as the authoritative source of visitor information with clearer content on attractions, transport, events, accessibility, itineraries, responsible tourism, cruise passenger information, and local experiences, coordination with event organizers, attractions, and local operators that ensure information is accurate, timely, and consistent across digital channels. Visitor satisfaction is also treated as a practical measure of success. We are using visitor feedback, information office inquiries, website and social media performance, attraction, visitation, accommodation performance, and visitor flow data together so that we can understand if people are enjoying the experience, finding what they need, staying longer, moving around more easily, and recommending Gibraltar to others. Madam Speaker, the growth in visitation to the Upper Rock Nature Reserve, Gibraltar's flagship attraction, has increased from 859,092 visitors in 2024 to over 1.16 million visits in 2025. Sustainability must be at the heart of our tourism policy. The assets that attract visitors, our macaques, our nature reserve, our marine environment, our heritage sites, and our compact city must be protected if tourism is to remain successful in the long term. In collaboration with my colleague, Minister Cortes, the Ministry of the Environment, we are developing a pioneering nature-positive tourism project with Animondial, a UK-based consultancy firm that is collaborating with UN Tourism, the World Travel and Tourism Council, and the World Sustainable Hospitality Alliance. This project is designed to move responsible tourism from strategic concept to practical destination-level application. The project balances tourism growth with environmental responsibility and establishes a framework through which tourism can help deliver measurable biodiversity outcomes, strengthen destination resilience, and support Gibraltar's environmental commitments. This work is particularly relevant to cruise, tour operators, accommodation providers, attractions, and the community and key wildlife such as the Barbary macaque. It also opens the doors to Gibraltar positioning itself as a reference point for nature positive tourism and exploring innovative ideas such as nature positive port. Responsible interaction with wildlife will remain a priority. The Barbary macaques are one of Gibraltar's most recognizable tourism experiences, but that experience must be managed in a way that protects animal welfare, visitor safety, and the reputation of the destination. Visitor guidance across digital platforms, printed materials, signage, and tour communications will be continued and enhanced. Madam Speaker, tourism must continue to support local businesses, and our strategy includes stronger promotion of walking tours, city center itineraries, main street, casements, the marinas, gastronomy, and visitor photo points such as the Gibraltar sign to encourage visitors to explore beyond a single attraction or arrival point. Continuing work with tour operators, cruise lines, travel agents, and regional partners is aimed at encouraging broader exploration of the destination. Improved mobility under the UK-EU agreement could create further opportunities to attract visitors from neighbouring regions, and we want to encourage them to spend time in our city centre, hospitality, businesses, and attractions. Excitingly, the Gibraltar Music Festival will be revived this year as Summer Sessions. The three-day event at the Europa Sports Complex will reintroduce this much-loved event, albeit on a smaller scale, but at a neutral cost to the taxpayer. It will give the great talent available in Gibraltar the experience of playing alongside internationally acclaimed musicians. Heritage interpretation shows how preservation and the modern visitor experience work, with investments already made in sites such as the World War II tunnels and the Northern Defences. Stronger storytelling, guided experiences, digital content, video-led promotion, and closer links between heritage sites and the Visit Gibraltar brand will build on this improved interpretation. Our membership with Forte Cultura will support future conference and heritage tourism opportunities. Diving, marine tourism, bird watching, nature tourism, weddings, military history, literary tourism, and participation sport all align with Gibraltar's strengths. And these niche and special interest markets will continue to be developed selectively. These markets attract motivated visitors who often stay longer, spend more, travel outside peak periods, and engage more deeply with the destination. Madam Speaker, tourism must be enhanced and increased, but not to the detriment of residents. We will listen to residents and support events that are enjoyed by both locals and visitors, manage visitor flows responsibly, and ensure that tourism investment also improves the public realm and visitor infrastructure used by the community. Our priorities are not just increasing numbers. We want to build a more resilient, better managed, and higher value visitor economy that protects what makes Gibraltar special, supports local businesses, engages residents, improves visitor satisfaction, and positions Gibraltar confidently for the opportunities ahead. This has been an exceptional year for Gibraltar's tourism industry across virtually every measurable indicator. We have seen strong growth, increased international visibility, and greater engagement with our destination than ever before. And this is not luck. This is the result of sustained investment, careful planning, and a clear strategic direction that has guided our work throughout the year. The members opposite will inevitably continue to paint an entirely negative picture of Gibraltar, and that is their job after all. While the Shadow Minister for Tourism, by his own admission, spends his time following the shuttle bus around Gibraltar, I instead spend my time on what is important, promoting Gibraltar to the world. And the facts back this up. The opposition will claim that there is no strategy or vision and will choose to focus on isolated criticisms rather than the substantial progress being made. A strategy is not measured by political rhetoric, but by tangible outcomes. And the outcomes outlined demonstrate that our approach is delivering real results for Gibraltar's economy, businesses, and community. Whilst our tourism strategy will formally be published in September, following updates required to reflect the opportunities arising from the UK-EU agreement, our work has never waited for the publication of a document. Throughout this period, we have worked to a comprehensive and evolving strategy that has informed our decisions, prioritised investment, and shaped our marketing, product development, and stakeholder engagement. The publication in September will formalise that vision, but the evidence of its implementation is already visible in the record-breaking results achieved this year. Madam Speaker, the results for 2025 speak for themselves. They reflect the successful delivery of our strategy, the progress we have made, and our unwavering commitment to developing a tourism sector that is resilient, diversified, sustainable, and forward-looking. Our responsibility is equally clear. We must seize the new opportunities presented by the UK-EU agreement and continue to position Gibraltar as a leading destination in the region. We enter this new chapter from a position of strength, with a proven strategy, growing international recognition, and the confidence that comes from delivering measurable results. We are entering this new phase for tourism in Gibraltar with confidence. And before I wrap up, I want to mention something which has come up in the last few days, and I spoke about this last year. But here I am again. The GSD insist on criticizing government on using every possible opportunity for what they refer to as photo opportunities. We do post a lot, because we do a lot. And it is our responsibility to show the public what we are doing, and where and on what we are spending the taxpayers' money, their money. And however much the GSD attack and try to ridicule us for our use of social media, they must see the value in using it themselves, seeing as in the last year, the GSD has published 299 posts, 80 of which have been sponsored paid ads. That's one in four, one in every four are paid for. Madam Speaker, the irony. I am really struggling to keep a straight face as I say this, but to be criticized for something we are doing, to get information out organically, yet it is something that they are doing and paying for it. What can I say? Money can buy you views. Money can buy you views, but it certainly can't buy you popularity and apparently votes. Madam Speaker, as I come to the end of my contribution, I am struck by the sheer breadth of the portfolios entrusted to me. In one speech, I have spoken about equality, disability, employment, rehabilitation, youth, culture, tourism, aviation, training, apprenticeships, and skills. On paper, they may appear to be separate responsibilities, but in reality, they're all connected by one simple objective: creating opportunities for people, supporting a young person to find their path, helping someone with a disability overcome barriers, assisting an individual in recovery to rebuild their life, creating jobs, promoting our culture, welcoming visitors to our shores, or ensuring that every person is treated with dignity and respect. The common thread is opportunity. Madam Speaker, the budget demonstrates a government that is not standing still, but one that is delivering projects, implementing reforms, investing in people and preparing Gibraltar for the future. And whilst there will always be those who prefer to focus on what has not yet been done, I believe the people of Gibraltar are perfectly capable of recognizing what has been achieved. And my speech today shows a ministry that is not describing what it intends to do, but reporting on what it has actually achieved. Low employment rates, investment in training and skills, expanded support for young people, stronger protections for vulnerable groups, growing tourism, new opportunities through rehabilitation and work reintegration, and our continued investment in culture, community, and inclusion. This is what I call results. Of course, there is more work to do. There always will be. No government should ever confuse progress with perfection. But I firmly believe that Gibraltar today is stronger, more inclusive, more dynamic, and better prepared for the future than it ever has been. And if there is one thing that has become abundantly clear while preparing this speech, Madam Speaker, it is that my officials clearly have no concern whatsoever for the length of ministerial speeches. That said, I do need to thank the people who make my ministries work to their full potential. My teams at Employment, led by Debbie Garcia, at GCS, led by Seamus Byrne, at the GTB, led by Odisa Rodriguez, at the Youth Service, led by Mark Zamit, at Training and Apprenticeships, led by Dylan Podesta, at the Gibraltar Airport, led by Terence Lopez, at Bruce's Farm, led by Carlos Banderas, at the SNDO, led by Jenny Victory, and finally, my team in Equality and my ministry, led by April Smart De Vincenzi. I cannot thank them enough for supporting me and my ideas and for working with me to evolve and implement all I can to make the changes that deliver progress. I also wish to mention my PA, Jordan Duo, and my PS, Monica Stevens, and my past PA, Nicole Cartwright, who was with me for the larger part of this year, who deal with me daily. They interpret my instructions, understand my logic, and ensure I always keep up the momentum, no matter how difficult it is to understand me at times. I want to also thank all the public servants, frontline workers, volunteers, charities, NGOs, businesses, and community organizations who help deliver these outcomes every day. Their commitment, professionalism, and passion make a real difference to people's lives. Madam Speaker, I wish to end with a message to the people of Gibraltar. The government will continue to invest in your potential, your opportunities, and your future. The best measure of any government is not by the speeches it makes, but in the lives it improves. Thank you very much.
1: Madam Speaker, with thanks to the Minister for Tourism and Culture and Employment, can I beg to move Understanding Order 7.3 to suspend Standing Order 7.1 in order to proceed with the laying of documents on the table?
2: Those in favour?
3: Aye.
2: Those against? Carried.
4: Papers to be laid. The Honourable the Chief Minister.
1: Madam Speaker, I have the honour to lay on the table the Residency Regulations 2026 and the TGEU Implementation Border Checks and Alerts Regulations 2026.
4: The Honourable the Minister for Justice, Trade and Industry.
5: Madam Speaker, I have the honour to lay on the table the TGEU Implementation Surrender Regulations 2026.
2: Order to lie.
4: The Honourable the Minister for Education, the Environment and Climate Change.
6: Madam Speaker, I have the honour to lay on the table the Environment Waste Amendment Regulations 2026, the Single-Use Plastic Regulations 2026, the Eco-Design for Sustainable Products Regulations 2026, the Internal Waste Shipment Amendment Regulations 2026, Regulation EU 1418/2007 Amendment Regulations 2026, the Shipments of Waste Regulations 2014-1157 Gibraltar Regulations 2026, and the 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
2: Order to lie.
1: Thank you, Madam Speaker. And I have the honour now to propose that the House should recess until 4 o'clock this afternoon.
2: All right, we will recess until 4 p.m.

Rosalia on Radio Gibraltar. I've got Golden from, you might recognise that song from a little movie called K-Pop Demon Hunters. That's on the way next. First up though, part of the official FIFA World Cup 26 album, it's Madonna, Freed and Read My Lips.

one of those songs that I will sing along to with all of my heart, but I really, really need to learn the words. It's just coming out. It's from K-pop Demon Hunters, Golden. 5 to 1 on Radio Gibraltar. That's it from me today. Kellyanne Vorges on the way next with Gibraltar Today. I hope you have an absolutely fantastic weekend. I will see you at 10 o'clock on Monday.

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7: From the GBC newsroom at 1, Spain's foreign minister will meet Campo mayors and social representatives on Monday morning, according to Europa Sur. The newspaper reports that Spanish Premier Pedro Sanchez will later preside over a separate institutional ceremony in La Línea, marking the start of the dismantling of the frontier fence. In her budget address, the minister with responsibility for the electricity authority described power outages as unacceptable. Gemma Arias-Vazquez said further work is being carried out to assess the issues affecting the system. On health, she announced the government will proceed with a tobacco and vapes bill, which will introduce a generational ban on the sale of tobacco products to anyone born on or after the 1st of January 2009. And the Minister for Justice, Trade and Industry says an increase in corporate tax rate from 12.5% to 15% is not solely behind the record tax revenues collected. In his budget address, Nigel Feetham said tax receipts for the last financial year reached £533 million. Your weather, clear skies, sunny, highs are 29. That's the latest. I'm Stefan Borge.
1: BBC News with Danielle Jaworwiecka. Wildfires have killed at least 11 people in Spain's southern province of Almeria. Firefighters are trying to contain the blaze, which witnesses say was caused by a downed power line during a heatwave. Our correspondent Guy Hedgeco is in Madrid.
8: There are concerns that the death toll could increase potentially quite substantially further, because there are still 19 people unaccounted for, we're told, by the authorities. Of those who've been confirmed to have died in the fire, four are believed to be British, people who were travelling in a British car and seem to have been trapped by the flames last night. And there are another seven who died when they were trying to escape the flames on foot. So there are concerns that the death toll might increase further.
1: The International Energy Agency says that the escalation this week in the conflict between the US and Iran has cast a shadow over the outlook for global oil markets. The IEA had forecast that the agreement between Washington and Tehran last month to end their conflict would lead to a significant rise in oil supply in the coming months. But the agency now warns that renewed hostilities could upend the prediction. Here's Sebastian Usher.
9: As soon as the interim deal was finally signed between the US and Iran, a lot of the pressure on the global oil market eased. The International Energy Agency says that global supply rose by 4.1 million barrels a day last month, although that's still nearly 10 million barrels lower than the pre-war level. The price of oil has duly fallen.
10: Research by the BBC has established that foreigners from more than 40 countries are now known to have died fighting for Russia in Ukraine. The BBC Russian service maintains a list of named service personnel who've been killed, which shows that at least 3,500 foreigners have died fighting for Russia. The majority were from North Korea. The rest came from around the world, including African countries, the US, Ecuador and Vietnam. Japan's lower house of parliament has passed a bill aimed at averting a looming succession crisis for the imperial family. If enacted, it'll be the first major change to laws governing Japan's imperial throne in decades. From Tokyo, Karumi Mori reports.
11: The bill passed by Japan's House of Representatives revises a law to try to address the shrinking number of imperial family members. If approved by the upper house, the law will permit the imperial family to adopt male members age 15 and older who are descendants of emperors from the male line in 11 former branch families. It would also allow female members to keep their imperial status after marrying commoners. Although it would be a major change to Japan's decades-old system, it still wouldn't allow for a woman emperor, despite the idea having wide public support.
10: You're listening to the latest world news from the BBC.
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12: Good afternoon. Coming up on Gibraltar Today, the budget session continues this afternoon in Parliament. MPs have been delivering their economic plans for the upcoming financial year ahead of next week's treaty implementation.
13: The responsibilities under my ministries are diverse, but they all share a common purpose: to create opportunities, remove barriers and improve lives.
12: Minister for Equality, Culture and Tourism, Christian Santos, was addressing the House this morning. Parliament has now recessed until 4 p.m. We'll also have the latest sporting news ahead of the weekend with Robin Chebekaburo. And local singer Hannah Mauro has recently performed in New York. Hannah will join us to discuss her trip with the UK Show Choir, finishing the week with quite a musical show, because we'll also hear the Jesse Tree's latest release.

0: Sound familiar? The Jessie Tree single Amabella is now available in Spanish. And have you ever wanted to teach your dog a few new moves? This will be a fun one.
1: I'm a dog dancing teacher here in The Rock. I will be talking about what dog dancing is and sharing how anyone can start learning tricks with their dog.
0: Bettina Sabo of Dancing Paws Gibraltar will be here with a very special guest. This is Gibraltar, and plenty coming up within the next hour. We want to hear from you too, so get in touch by calling or WhatsApping us on 200 66 200. But starting the show off with Robin Shebakaburo and the latest sporting news. Good afternoon, Robin.
2: Hi, Kelly. So tomorrow's fight night, the main event this weekend. Gibraltar currently boasts 4 professional boxers, 3 of them in action at Europa Point. The Montegrifo brothers, Chris and Evan, always bring the flair. And it's the homecoming of Tarik Zeyna. The 31-year-old has been based in Mexico and the UK since 2020. He's back on the rock and desperate to put on a show.
3: I'm fit. I come to win. And a homecoming that has been years in the building. And it's finally come to fruition, and I couldn't put it into words how excited and motivated and willing I am to get in there and put hands on this guy.
0: Put hands on this guy.
2: Yeah,
0: that was a quite menacing finish.
2: Means, interviewed him the other day, he means business. Mm-hmm. He means business. To football, and in some ways it feels like just 10 minutes ago that PSG beat Arsenal in the Champions League final, but the start of the new campaign has already begun. On Tuesday, Lincoln Red Imps beat Andorran champions Interclub de Escaldes 3-1 in the first leg of their first round qualifier. Elsewhere in the UEFA Conference League, Europa FC kicked off their qualifying campaign with a thumping 5-0 first leg defeat to KF Skendia from North Macedonia, and St. Joseph's lost 2-0 to Bohemians in Dublin. Second legs next week. The Gibraltar Cricket men's national team are in Denmark at the World Cup T20 regional qualifiers. In Group B, they lost to Belgium by 7 wickets on Wednesday, and they are currently in action, although it's not going very well, against Romania. They take on Serbia tomorrow. In hockey, Gibraltar's men and women are in Finland in Euro qualifying action. The women got off to a flyer, beating Hungary 1-0 yesterday. Captain Natalie Cayetano with the only goal of the game. This morning, they followed up with another victory against the hosts, Finland. The men's team also going well. They beat Finland 2 yesterday. Julian Lopez instrumental. More fixtures to look forward to. Next up, our men face Greece this afternoon. There's loads happening away from home, you'll have noticed. Gibraltar is participating in the under-19 European Small Countries Beach Volleyball Championships. 8 countries in total, including the likes of Scotland, Liechtenstein and the hosts, Andorra. The pairs of Liam Neish and Matthew Ressa and Theo Nunez and Matt Stevenson, both victorious this morning. Hats off to them. Gibraltar's boys and girls have been away at the FIBA under-16 Eurobasket qualifiers. 3 defeats from 3 for our girls in Malta. 3 defeats from 3 for our boys in Armenia. A frustrating few days. And we'll finish with darts. Europe's best and brightest youngsters are in the Republic of Ireland for the 35th edition of the WDF Europe Cup Youth. This year's tournament has set a new record for the number of participating nations, 27 in total, Gibraltar one of them. A bit of history yesterday. Sisters Naya and Erin Fa beat Iceland 3-2 in Gibraltar's first ever girls' team game. And of the boys, most notably 17-year-old Ethan Pullum made it through to the last 16 of the singles event.
0: And now take a breath. You know, you didn't have to go quite so quickly.
2: I like it. It's sports. I like it.
0: Thank you very much. Gold medal for Robin Shebakaburo. Looking ahead to another busy weekend of sport on the rock, but also abroad. So good luck to anyone competing this weekend. Now, this week we've been covering the budget. Christian Santos opened this morning's sessions in Parliament as MPs continue delivering their budget addresses ahead of next week's treaty signing. Mr. Santos told the House there was a common thread that ran through every ministry in his portfolio as he worked towards building a better future for Gibraltar.
4: It is a privilege to stand before this House to deliver my third budget speech and once again present the work, progress and ambitions of the portfolios entrusted to me. The responsibilities under my ministries are diverse, but they all share a common purpose: to create opportunities, remove barriers and improve lives. Our objective remains the same, whether through employment, training, disability services, equality, youth development, culture, tourism, aviation, or rehabilitation, to build a more inclusive, prosperous, and resilient Gibraltar. Madam Speaker, I recently finished reading a novel, Tomorrow and Tomorrow and Tomorrow, where the author Gabriel Zevin writes of the possibility of infinite rebirth, infinite redemption. And that is what opportunity represents. It is the chance to begin again, to learn a new skill, to find meaningful employment, to express creativity, to build a business, to discover one's place in the community, and to believe that tomorrow can be better than today. That is what this budget seeks to provide, and what we have delivered this past year. We have continued to invest in people, strengthen public services, expand opportunities, and lay the foundations for future growth. We have seen record achievements in some areas, significant reforms in others, and continued progress towards many of the commitments we made to the people of Gibraltar. Madam Speaker, the figures, projects, and initiatives I will outline today tell a story of a government that continues to plan, invest, and deliver, no matter what the opposition may say. Most importantly, they tell a story about people. People finding employment, gaining skills, accessing support, developing their talents, overcoming challenges, and building brighter futures. It is to that work that I now turn.
0: Equality Minister Christine Santos addressing Parliament this morning. In her budget address, Shadow Minister for Justice and Health, Joelle Ladislaus, touched on what she called growing discontent and mistrust, which she believes is the prevailing feeling of the general public right now. Ms. Ladislaus spoke at length of the delays relating to the manifesto commitment to build a new police station.
5: We now move on to fairy tales and unicorns. The long-awaited manifesto commitment by this government to build a new police station. Their manifestos are almost as good as Julia Donaldson's picture books. Not quite. The Gruffalo is still better. At page 22 of the 2019 manifesto,

0: by the time the 2023 manifesto came around, they said at page 68. We have been working to deliver new stations for the Gibraltar Fire and Rescue Services, as well as for the Royal Gibraltar Police. It is envisaged that both will be at Rook. The designs for these have now been agreed and signed off. The final execution of the grant of the tender for Rook will enable these plans to go ahead in coming months. And there, in all its glory at page 69 of the 2023 manifesto, there's an artist's impression of the police station at the Rook. There may as well have been a picture of the Gruffalo. In December 2024, I asked questions in this House about the progress of the police station project, and the Honourable the Minister for Justice responded that they were considering refurbishing and extending Newmall House instead. A massive U-turn. In February of this year, following closures of parts of Newmall House Police Station due to asbestos exposure because of heavy rain, I asked the government for an update as to what the government's intention was in respect of Newmall House. The response at that point was, I quote, "I can confirm to this House that the government, as I have actually said in answer to the last question, I believe it is, or the one before that, that the government is engaged in discussions with a third party with regards to the potential for relocating the police station in that area. We're now almost 3 years on from that beautiful artist's impression from 2023 and the unequivocal promises of 2019. And the new police station remains nothing more than a picture in a storybook."
1: Shadow Minister for Justice Joelle Ladislaus. 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
1: Just one more flight today, a BA Heathrow. As for the port, one cruise liner is in port. The Spirit of Adventure is here until 5 o'clock. At the Frontier on Friday afternoons, can get a little bit busy, and although there is traffic building up, there is no queue at the moment to drive into Spain.

0: This is Gibraltar Today. Now, for many singers, performing at New York's world-famous Carnegie Hall is a stuff of dreams. Local musician, singer and music teacher Hannah Mauro recently did exactly that, taking to one of the world's most prestigious stages as part of the UK's leading musical theatre ensemble, Show Choir, before also performing in the heart of Times Square. So Hannah joins me now, not quite as glamorous.
1: Thank
0: you for being here. So Carnegie Hall, known to musicians around the world, has hosted some of the biggest names in world music over the last 130 years. How did it feel to be there?
1: I mean, when you say those figures, it's quite, it just kind of settles back in. When I got told that we got the opportunity to go, it was kind of overwhelming, but I knew it was an opportunity that I had to take on. You know, it's once in a lifetime opportunity that not many people get, and as you've just said, so many iconic performers and musicians go on there.
0: Tell us a little bit about how the opportunity came about and your background with Show Choir in particular.
1: So I joined Show Choir back in 2024, and it was kind of something that I wanted to do, mainly because I am a music teacher, but funnily enough, I didn't actually do many music things, like taking part in groups. So I found this choir, and they have quite a few branches across like the southwest of the UK. So I joined, and it's a choir where we sing a cappella. So there's no, we just make the sound with our voices, and it's all purely musicals. So something lots of really fun, really upbeat that I wanted to give a go. So I went for a trial and I really enjoyed it. So I stayed. And then a year on, we kind of, in rehearsals, we kind of got hints, you know, something big is coming. And then we got an email, and I think the header was something like, we're going to New York. And then when I read the email, I kept scrolling because I didn't think it was going to be the Carnegie Hall, but it was. So I signed up. And then a year later, we got to go to New York.
0: Amazing. Once you were there, because I imagine the anticipation was quite great and in the lead up, once you were there, was it overwhelming at all? Nerve-wracking?
1: The lead up was quite nerve-wracking because we learn all of our music off book. So we don't have any sheet music on stage. And there was also some actions that we had to do with some of our performance. So that was quite nerve-wracking. And as you said, like the lead up was, it was quite nerve-wracking because you just had to, it was kind of a pinch myself moment, like, yeah, I am performing here in New York.
0: Once actually there, do you think perhaps being in that venue gave your performance a boost because of the significance of it?
1: So we had a rehearsal the dress rehearsal the day of. So I think that was kind of like our warm up to get rid of all of that nerve, so that then when the time came to perform in front of, you know, the thousands of people, we could actually enjoy and soak in that moment.
0: Well, we actually have a little clip of that performance. Let's hear it now.

0: The sound of local musician, singer and music teacher Hannah Mauro singing with show choir at New York's Carnegie Hall. I should have had your mic up because you couldn't help but sing along there.
1: Yeah.
0: How was it received? How did the audience receive that?
1: They really loved it. As well, during the day, there was kind of a mixture of programs. So I think to have like musicals at the end, they really loved it. And then at our final song was Hey Jude. And then we got everybody to kind of like sing along and clap along, which was really surreal.
0: That was a crowd pleaser moment.
1: Yeah, I don't think anybody can help sing the Beatles.
0: So tell us a little bit about your background and what led you to this moment performing at Carnegie Hall. Was music something you've always been interested in?
1: Yeah, I mean, from a very young age, I've always been in like the music background, you know, all the way from primary school, like in St. Joseph's, I've been part of the choirs, and I've had really good support system from like my teachers throughout middle school all the way up to secondary, and my family have also been really supportive, which is really great. So music's always been something that I've always loved and enjoyed, and it's been a passion. And then I went to continue those studies into Busby University, where I studied music. So it's kind of always been kind of a part of who I am.
0: And the Carnegie Hall performance wasn't the only one that you did in New York.
1: No.
0: You also performed in Times Square. So
1: yeah.
0: Was that just like an impromptu thing? Do you need to book that? How does that work?
1: Well, thankfully, I didn't have to do all that organising. But yeah, we got told in Times Square, and I didn't actually know until the day that it was bang in the middle of Times Square. I thought it might be like around the corner or somewhere.
0: Street.
1: Yeah, just, but then they said, oh no, we're performing here. I was like, oh, this is the iconic like Times Square. So a part of show choir, we also do busks. When we do them in the UK, we raise money for charity, and we'll do it in kind of like iconic bits. But we also then performed Times Square, which was also a nice warm up for the following day for when we did Carnegie Hall.
0: Well, we can hear some of that now too.

0: Amazing.
1: Thank
0: Performed
1: you.
0: live in Times Square. I mean, what do you think it is about choirs? I love hearing choirs sing. There's something so beautiful at voices harmonizing and uniting in that way. What is it about choirs that you love so much?
1: I think when you're part of like a choir, you're part of like a kind of a big group, whereas sometimes it kind of feels like less nerve-wracking because you're kind of a bit more of a team, you're kind of all united. And just singing with choirs, there's so much research into why it's so beneficial, like for our mental health and overall. And then I think when you actually hear a performance or you hear a clip back and you actually hear what you're a part of, it's much more being part of like a community as well. So it's something very special.
0: So we heard that you perform Beatles as well in the Carnegie Hall.
1: Yeah.
0: We heard a bit of Queen, so very British bands, but of course worldwide known bands,
1: Yeah.
0: huge. Did you kind of cater your set list for an American audience?
1: So, as you've just said, British, the actual theme of our repertoire was British Invasion. So it was all British musicals or that had been created. So we also performed a bit of Billy Elliot, which is created by the music was done by Elton John. We also did a newer one, which is called Operation Mincemeat. So we also did a song from there. So it was all kind of based like British Invasion. So all British hits.
0: So you performed a show choir. Was this your first time traveling with them?
1: Internationally, yeah, it was my first one. So I'd done all the local ones in Bristol that they do, but it was my first international one. Yeah.
0: So what are you hoping to achieve in future? Other big events on the cards?
1: I think I need to save up a bit more because it was such a big that's such a big trip. But they are performing in France next year. They're doing a competition, so and they also perform in Edinburgh, the Fringe Festival that takes place every year. Yeah, I'll
0: Who
1: definitely do
0: knows?
1: something else with them. Yeah, 100%.
0: Well, you are a teacher and you said that you've also been a performer since you were very young.
1: Yeah.
0: What would your advice be to youngsters who would, whose dream would be to perform in New York like you've just done?
1: I know it sounds a bit cliche, but definitely follow your dreams. Just because if you're interested in music, drama, dance, anything like to do with the arts, just follow your passion because you're going to enjoy your journey so much more doing something that you love.
0: Loving note to end on.
1: Yeah, thank
0: Pun
1: you.
0: intended. Thank you so much,
1: Thank
0: Hannah Mauro
1: you for
0: of
1: having
0: Show
1: me.
0: Choir, telling us about her recent performances in New York.
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9: It's 1:30, I'm Stefan Borge. The Spanish foreign minister will meet Campo de Gibraltar mayors and social representatives on Monday morning ahead of the symbolic ceremony marking the removal of the frontier fence. Europa Sur reports that José Manuel Álvarez has invited local authorities and community representatives to a briefing before the event at the frontier, which is expected to be attended by the Spanish Premier, Pedro Sánchez, at around noon. The UK-EU Gibraltar Treaty is due to be signed in Brussels on Tuesday, with provisional implementation expected from Wednesday. Gibraltar will hold its own event to mark the occasion on Tuesday evening, although details have yet to be announced. The Health Minister has defended increased spending on healthcare, arguing that rising costs reflect growing demand and more complex cases rather than inefficiency. In her budget address, Gemma Arias-Vazquez announced a GHA recurrent budget of more than £176 million, alongside further capital investment, including a second CT scanner, a new oncology unit and a new 24-hour call centre. Speaking in her role overseeing the Electricity Authority, she also addressed recent power outages, describing them as unacceptable and saying further work is being carried out to assess the issues affecting the system.
10: Madam Speaker, I will not dress this up. Some change is needed at the GA, and the government recognises that. The public expects that, and I intend to ensure that the change is delivered. Let me be clear, the government will not shrug its shoulders when things go wrong. We will ask the hard questions, and we will demand technical answers. We will bring in external expertise where required, and we will take whatever action is necessary to protect the reliability of Gibraltar's electricity system.
9: Mrs. Arias-Vazquez also announced the government will proceed with the tobacco and vapes bill, which will introduce a generational ban on the sale of tobacco products to anyone born on or after the 1st of January 2009. She also confirmed that in-person meetings of the Developments and Planning Commission will return, but no date was announced. Equality Minister Christian Santos has told Parliament parental leave provisions will be introduced shortly. The ministry launched public consultations to transition from maternity leave to a modern shared parental leave system back in 2019. In his budget address, Mr. Santos said passing legislation was never easy, but said this would be done right.
11: I'm also pleased to report, Madam Speaker, that I will shortly be introducing parental leave provisions, delivering an important enhancement to workers' rights and support for families in Gibraltar. It is right that parents are given the opportunity to spend valuable time with their children during those crucial early stages, and the introduction of parental leave will help parents balance their family responsibilities with their professional commitments while promoting the well-being of children and stronger family bonds.
9: Mr. Santos said a recent Gibraltar survey revealed 72% of respondents were confident with LGBTQ plus persons being in positions of responsibility, while only 11% did not. He said this was significant in a world where LGBTQ plus rights were being challenged. He said new legislation was being introduced to protect trans people from discrimination and hostility. The Shadow Minister for Public Finance used his budget response to raise questions over the government-backed Community Credit Union scheme, calling for greater transparency over how loans funded through the savings bank were being allocated. Roy Clinton referred to companies' house records showing mortgage charges registered against a number of local businesses and questioned why public funds were being used in this way.
12: El Maldijo Limited, number 117932. Tapiero & Sons Limited, 119214. Ben Buban Brothers Limited, 125097. And Metal Rock Limited, 01405. They're all parts of the same group. But it's known in town, around town, that this group has been actively purchasing businesses in Gibraltar, including recently Britannia Premium Cleaning Limited, which we all know has the cleaning contract from the government.
9: Mr. Clinton also criticised the government's management of public finances, arguing that despite record revenues, spending had significantly exceeded the approved budget. He said the forecast outturn represented an overspend of almost £188 million, which he described as evidence of poor financial control.
12: I can only describe this as a budgetary failure of gigantic proportions, and indeed would have been financially disastrous to our public finances if not offset by the unbudgeted additional revenue of 109.8 million and significant unbudgeted additional direct borrowing of 51.5 million pounds. To say this was fortunate is to underestimate and understate the dangerous and reckless manner in which this government has been managing Gibraltar's public finances.
9: Roy Clinton also criticised the government's proposed sovereign wealth fund, saying Parliament had not been provided with enough detail on how it would operate. He said that for that reason, he would not support the appropriation bill. In her budget address, Shadow Minister for Health and Justice, Joelle Ladislaus, spoke of what she referred to as discontent and mistrust, which she believes is the prevailing feeling in Gibraltar at the moment.
7: When people lose faith in those who are meant to represent their best interests, when they feel they can't trust what they're being told, when they don't feel like their concerns and aspirations matter, and that those in government refuse to take accountability for their actions, we see frustration from the public. People are tired of pretty pictures, lip service and being condescended to. Now more than ever.
9: She touched on power cuts, the emergency 999 line and police funding. In respect to the manifesto commitment to build a new police station, Ms. Ladislaus quoted the GSLP's 2019 and 2023 manifestos, both of which mentioned the intended location as the Rook site.
7: We're now almost 3 years on from that beautiful artist's impression from 2023 and the unequivocal promises of 2019. And the new police station remains nothing more than a picture in a storybook. No significant refurbishments to or expansion of Newell House and radio silence as to its potential relocation. And at a time when we need to have our best foot forward in terms of our security, when that frontier fence comes down. Yesterday, the Honourable the Minister for Justice referred to refurbishment works at Newell House. Doesn't sound like the police will be getting the promised station.
9: She also suggested damage is being done to the Health Authority's reputational standing as employer as it continues to struggle with staff retention and future planning. Ms. Ladislaus ended her address by raising concerns about the parliamentary calendar and congratulating the Speaker on the introduction of the Youth Parliament Initiative. Unite has started the process of balloting public sector members on the government's proposed five-year pay deal. The union says members will vote only on the first 5 years of the package with a separate ballot to be held in 2031 on any proposed extension beyond that. As announced in the budget this week, the proposed deal would see staff receive annual pay rises of 2.5%, plus inflation capped at a further 2.5%, with mechanisms to recover any excess inflation in later years. Speaking on last night's Viewpoint, spokesman Donovan Correa said any democratic union would always ballot members on pay deals.
13: Unite will always ballot on pay. We will never accept pay unless our members have indicated that to us. We've had a mandate to negotiate, but we've never had a mandate to agree pay. So that will always be the case for us. Any democratic union will always negotiate and then ballot on pay because it's important.
14: And are you putting plans in place now to have that ballot?
13: Yes. As we speak, I am working with our conveners, working with my colleagues in the office to get workplace visits done. And as of next week, we'll be visiting workplaces and it's going to be a hectic period for us, but I think it's important to get all the information to our members, clarify any points. We're in the process of clarifying points with the government as well.
9: The union also says it has not agreed to any moratorium on departmental pay claims and will continue pursuing what it considers justified claims on behalf of members. Former Tory politician Anne Widdecombe has died aged 78. A prominent Eurosceptic, she supported leaving the European Union in 2016 and would later defect from the Conservatives to the Brexit Party, which would go on to become Reform UK. She won the South West England seat, which included Gibraltar, at the 2019 European Parliament election. Anne Widdecombe made many visits to the Rock over the years, including on National Day and as a speaker at the Literary Festival. The Royal Gibraltar Police is appealing for witnesses in connection with an ongoing investigation into a road traffic collision at around 9 a.m. on Wednesday, the 10th of June, at the junction of Grand Parade Car Park with Red Sands Road. The RGP wants to hear from anyone who may have witnessed the collision or who was in the area at the time and may have seen the vehicles involved either before or after the incident had taken place. It will be interested in dash cam footage that may have been captured or vehicles involved. And in speaking to anyone who may have mobile phone footage that could assist the investigation. The Port Authority is carrying out an investigation after one of the cardinal markers by Sandy Bay appears to have been vandalised. The navigational light has been spray-painted and broken and has filled up with water. The Port Authority reminds the public these lights are paramount to the safe navigation through BGTW and asks anyone with any information to contact them. Mariners should take extra care in the area. And Christmas may seem a long way off, but the annual countdown has already begun for lottery players. Official lottery agent Elaine Bautista says 100,000 tickets will be available for this year's draw, with sales being released in batches over the next few months.
15: Last year they were all sold out, so I'm guessing this year is going to be no difference. So they decide to release batches because obviously the lower numbers contain more fixed numbers. So these are numbers that people have been playing regularly for many years. So we start selling the higher numbers and we start releasing them early and in batches because we want to start getting rid of some tickets, but not all of them at the same time.
9: And that's the latest. More online at gbc.gi.
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9: Another fine and sunny day, mainly clear skies, highs of 29 this afternoon. This evening, predominantly clear once again, winds easing to a gentle to moderate westerly overnight. Lows of 21, it's 28 at the moment. Looking at the beaches, it's windy on the east side. It's yellow with a black spot, which I believe means you're advised you're not allowed to take inflatables into the water, essentially. It's Eastern Beach. All other beaches are yellow. So, elsewhere bathing is allowed.

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6: Thank you for staying with us. I'm really excited about this next interview. Dancing Paws Gibraltar promises to help you teach your canine companion a few new tricks. So we have Bettina Szabo. She recently traveled to Hungary, where she narrowly missed out on first place in a dog dancing competition alongside her dancing partner, Hazel, who is also with her today. Thank you so much for joining me.
7: Thank you for the invitation. Hi everyone. I'm Bettina and I live here in Gibraltar for 3 years now. And I'm a dog dancing teacher and exactly a dog photographer as well.
6: How do you come about becoming a dog dancing teacher? How do you train for that?
7: My story is starting with my rescue dog, Gaia. I rescued her and she was so scared on the street and I couldn't give her enough mental stimulation. And one of my friends showed me the dog dancing and I immediately fell in love with the dog tricks and just movings and be together. And I just focused to her and she started to trust me step by step. And it's amazing.
6: Well, you are with Hazel. Tell us a little bit about Hazel before we see some of her tricks.
7: Yeah, Hazel is my 2-year-old Australian Shepherd. I started to compete with her and we were our first original official competition in Hungary 1 month ago. And we got the second place, so I am so proud of her. And Hungary is so special to me as well because I'm Hungarian and my teacher, Kristin Bertas Elizabeth, is there. And she's a Hungarian champion and she attended on crafts and an Americans Got Talent as well.
6: Hazel's a border collie.
7: No, she's an Australian Shepherd.
6: Oh, right. Well, she's beautiful.
7: Thank you very much.
6: Unfortunately, for those who aren't tuned in on GBC television, they might miss some of her tricks right now. But we will be posting this on social media a little later on. If you don't mind, Bettina, if you want to get Hazel ready.
7: Yeah, of course.
6: Yeah, is that okay? We are speaking to Bettina Szabo. As you just heard, she recently travelled to Hungary, where she narrowly missed out on first place in a dog dancing competition alongside her dancing partner, Hazel. She advocates for positive education for pets, and she's working on establishing the discipline of dog dancing here in Gibraltar. So if you are tuned in to GBC television, you'll be able to see that Hazel's about to do a few tricks. So when you're ready, Bettina?
7: Yeah.
6: Mm-hmm.
7: Okay.
6: For those who can't see, Hazel's being a very good girl.
7: Shy. This is one of my favorite. Can you see me on camera or not?
6: If you head a little bit closer to the door, that's a bit better. Yeah, so we will be speaking to Bettina a little bit more about how she got to this point. Hazel's doing a very good job with some tricks that she's learnt. She also does know some full dance routines. But we won't be seeing her in her full glory today because that requires a little bit more concentration and music.
7: Merci.
6: Thank you so much, Bettina. And we will be posting some of those tricks on social media a little bit later on. So are you going to be competing again? Just how big of a thing is this in the dog world in terms of competitions for dog dancing?
7: Sorry, can you repeat it, please?
6: How big are these competitions for dog dancing around the world?
7: Here in Europe, the dog dancing is start to become more and more popular, but especially in Hungary and that type of countries. But Spain, I found only one last year. But in this year was planned, but it's cancelled because no enough competitors here. So this is why I really want to show everyone this is how much fun and you can just make deeper bond with your dog. And how amazing is this?
6: Well, thank you. It's been so lovely to meet you and Hazel today. It's been a real treat. And yeah, I wish you all the best in future competitions together.
7: Thank you very much.
6: Thank you. We've been speaking to Bettina Szabo and Hazel, of course, of Dancing Paws Gibraltar. She's encouraging dog owners to have a little dance with their pets. Thank you both so much for coming in.

0: Now, Hazel is going to be a tough act to follow, but we do have the Jesse Tree, aka Jesse McLaren, in the studio. He's got a new release as from today. We're going to be airing it for the very first time. And if it sounds familiar, it's because it is.
1: Familiar.
0: It's Amabella, which is one of your biggest, most well-known songs, yes, I think it's fair to say.
1: Yeah.
0: But you've given it a fresh Spanish language take.
1: Yeah, definitely. So Amabella I wrote good, maybe 5-6 years ago, and released it whilst I was living in the UK, and having moved back now to Gibraltar two years ago now. You know, it's a bit common sense to kind of move into the Spanish market, being with such close proximity to Spain. And yeah, we thought it took me a while to kind of reel my head around wanting to do it and doing it, but I had some big advocates in my kind of inner circle of musicians that were really pushing for me to do it as well, and they convinced me, and so here we are now. And yeah, Amabella was the first single we kind of translated into Spanish. I did them with Giles Ramirez, who helped me and has been very much at the forefront of all the kind of the translations as well. So that's been great, and it's been a really good experience, and it's nice to hear Amabella kind of under a new light and a fresh breath.
0: Remind us about the inspiration behind Amabella and the lyrics.
1: Yeah, so Amabella, the way I kind of promote it to people is about that special someone that you do have. In my case, it's my wife, Claire. It's a song that I wrote about
0: her. Was Claire just not long enough to fill?
1: Claire was not long enough. Claire does not sing as well as Amabella.
0: Okay. You'll have to write another one for her another time.
1: Yeah, I'll have to write one, So yeah, so that's that Amabella's about that one special someone. And the Spanish version is saying exactly the same. So yeah, we very much try to keep the idea behind the song in the Spanish translation.
0: Well, shall we have a listen?
1: Of course
0: This is the first time it's being aired on radio.
1: Go for it.
0: Jesse Tree with Amabella, but this time in Spanish.
1: Yes.

0: Amabella by The Jesse Tree, a new release, well, a re-release,
1: yeah, re-release yeah.
0: in Spanish this time. Good afternoon to Jenny and Molly Grace. They say such a brilliant voice. We love it. And good afternoon to Lorraine, who says it sounds great, Jesse. All the best.
1: Thank you so much for your lovely messages.
0: So, as you said, this was inspired by your wife, Claire.
1: Yeah.
0: Your new wife, Claire.
1: My new wife, Claire, yeah.
0: But although she's your new wife, you've actually been together since you were 12.
1: Yeah, 12, yeah.
0: Oh, my goodness.
1: So this is what that song is really about. It's just I've been with Claire for so many years now that kind of I felt I needed to kind of put that into words and into a song. And that's basically what the song's talking about. And, yeah, seeing it now in kind of the, under the Spanish translation, kind of meaning the same, and there's some new lyrics in there because obviously you can't do a... like a literal translation from English to Spanish. So it's just kind of adding even more emotion to the song and more passion. And it's just,
0: And not really the only song that you're translating.
1: And definitely not the only song. I can't just do one. So there's a few songs that we've done that we've just done, translated five songs. I've been in the studio for the past few months recording two new, completely new songs that have not been recorded in English, but brand new in Spanish. So hoping to do something interesting with it and kind of push it into the Spanish market and see what happens.
0: I mean, translating music into Spanish or their music, Mel and Diesel, of course, huge, you know, to kind of like propel them forward.
1: Yeah,
0: are you hoping for that same kind of success story?
1: Yeah, exactly. I am playing with the original drummer of Mel and Diesel, who's Adrian Bosso, and he was a big advocate for me to do this, as well as my father and Giles Ramirez, who were in Reach, who did the same exact things almost 30 years ago, and Guy Palmer as well. They've been really pushing for me to do this. They believe that I could do it. I didn't have much confidence in doing it. I've been so many years speaking in English and singing in Spanish. It's really not that easy to do. You got to do it properly. But I've had a very good team surrounding me, really pushing me forward and kind of giving me those tips and advices from people that have done it before.
0: A good learning experience.
1: Very good learning experience.
0: Now, looking ahead to September, Jesse, GMF Summer Sessions.
1: Definitely,
0: you performed in the very first GMF in 2012. How does it feel? It's almost like a full circle moment.
1: They contacted me, I was so overwhelmed because I remember playing in the very first GMF back when my first band, The Noise, and to be playing now in the kind of the new resurgence of the GMF. It's really exciting for me to be part of that, especially the night that we're playing, which is under the Rosario bill. That's really exciting for me, considering that I'm now singing in Spanish. So to be kind of performing under a Spanish artist is very exciting for me, and I'm really looking forward to that.
0: We're looking forward to it too.
1: Yes, thank you so much.
0: Jesse McLaren, aka The Jesse
1: thank
0: Tree,
1: you so much,
0: with some insight into his latest re-release, the Spanish version of Amabella. And now, just a reminder of our top story: the Spanish foreign minister will meet Campo de Gibraltar mayors and social representatives on Monday morning ahead of the symbolic ceremony marking the removal of the frontier fence. Europa Sur reports that José Manuel Álvarez has invited local authorities and community representatives to a briefing before the event at the frontier, which is expected to be attended by the Spanish Premier Pedro Sanchez at around noon. The UK-EU Gibraltar Treaty is due to be signed in Brussels on Tuesday, with provisional implementation expected on Wednesday. Gibraltar will hold its own event to mark the occasion on Tuesday evening, although details have yet to be announced. And of course, we'll be bringing you all the latest as we have it on Radio Gibraltar and GBC Television throughout Treaty Week. But that's all from Gibraltar today. Ben Lynch is next. Have a great afternoon.
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3: 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The next Gibraltar Government Lottery draw is on Tuesday. Someone's got to win it. 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
8: From the GBC newsroom at 2, Spanish Premier Pedro Sánchez will preside over an institutional event in La Línea on Monday to mark the start of the dismantling of the frontier fence. Earlier in the day, Foreign Minister José Manuel Álvarez will meet Campo de Gibraltar mayors and social representatives ahead of a symbolic ceremony at the frontier. Unite has started the process of balloting public sector members on the government's proposed five-year pay deal. The union says members will vote only on the first 5 years of the package, with a separate ballot to be held in 2031 on any proposed extension beyond that. And the RGP is appealing for witnesses following a road traffic collision at around 9 a.m. on Wednesday the 10th of June at the junction of Grand Parade Car Park and Rensans Road. Officers are keen to hear from anyone who witnessed the collision or saw the vehicles involved before or after the incident. The RGP is also asking anyone with dash cam or mobile phone footage to come forward. Your weather fine and sunny, highs of 29. That's the latest. I'm Claire Nundis.
9: Son las 2 de la tarde, hora de gache.

One month ago today, I was happy as a lark. But now I go for walks, to the movies, maybe to the park. I have a seat on the same old bench to watch the children play. You know, tomorrow is their future. But for me, just another day. They all gather around me. They seem to know my name. We laugh, tell a few jokes, but it still doesn't ease my pain. I know I can't hide from a memory, though day after day I've tried. I keep saying, she'll be back, but today, again,

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With all the people I know, I'm still a lonely man. You know, it's funny, I thought I had her in the palm of my hand.

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2: From the GBC newsroom at 3, Spain's foreign minister will meet Campo Mayor's and social representatives on Monday morning, according to Europa Sur. The newspaper reports that Spanish Premier Pedro Sánchez will later preside over a separate institutional ceremony in La Línea, marking the start of the dismantling of the frontier fence. In her budget address, the minister with responsibility for the electricity authority described power outages as unacceptable. Gemma Arias Vasquez said further work has been carried out to assess the issues affecting the system. On health, she announced the government will proceed with a tobacco and vapes bill, which will introduce a generational ban on the sale of tobacco products to anyone born on or after the 1st of January 2009. And the Minister for Justice, Trade and Industry says an increase in corporate tax rate from 12.5% to 15% is not solely behind the record tax revenues collected. In his budget address, Nigel Feetham said tax receipts for the last financial year reached £533 million. Your weather fine and sunny, highs of 29. That's the latest. I'm Claire Nandez.

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2: From the GBC Newsroom at 4. Spanish Premier Pedro Sanchez will preside over an institutional event in La Línea on Monday to mark the start of the dismantling of the frontier fence. Earlier in the day, Foreign Minister José Manuel Álvarez will meet Campo de Gibraltar mayors and social representatives ahead of a symbolic ceremony at the frontier. Unite has started the process of balloting public sector members on the government's proposed five-year pay deal. The union says members will vote only on the first 5 years of the package, with a separate ballot to be held in 2031 on any proposed extension beyond that. And the RGP is appealing for witnesses following a road traffic collision at around 9 a.m. on Wednesday the 10th of June at the junction of Grand Parade Car Park and Red Sands Road. Officers are keen to hear from anyone who witnessed the collision or saw the vehicles involved before or after the incident. The RGP is also asking anyone with dash cam or mobile phone footage to come forward. Your weather: sunny, highs of 29. That's the latest. I'm Claire Nandez.

backed by delivery or left trapped in press releases and warm but ultimately empty words. In some of the areas within my shadow responsibilities, the gap between what this government says and what it has delivered has become impossible to ignore. Eleanor Roosevelt once asked, "Where, after all, do universal rights begin?" Her answer was simple: in small places close to home. Madam Speaker, that is where this budget must be judged. Not only in the totals and numbers printed in the estimates, but in the homes, schools, workplaces, care settings, hospital wards, supported living flats, and residential services. Because rights, dignity, and opportunity mean very little if they do not reach people in the places where they actually live their lives. Women are still waiting for systems that allow them to participate fully. Families are still waiting for parental leave and childcare that reflects modern life. Persons with disabilities are still waiting for rights to be passed into law and to become rights in practice. Mental health patients are still waiting for assisted living and step-down support. Service users are still waiting for reliable services and proper oversight. Elderly residents and their families have waited far too long for clarity on projects such as the Rook Elderly Care Facility. And vulnerable adults are still waiting for the safeguarding systems that are not just statutory, but effective. This budget must be judged against that reality, not by the words ministers use, not simply by the numbers they publish, but by the delivery that people feel. Madam Speaker, I begin with women in public life. There is no doubt that progress has been made. Today, more women than ever before are serving in public life, leading organizations, running businesses, and helping to shape the future of our economy and our community. We are also seeing initiatives such as the Gibraltar's First Youth Parliament, which gives me the opportunity once again to thank you, Madam Speaker, and the parliamentary team for your vision, commitment, and hard work in bringing this to fruition. The talent, confidence, and inspiration shown by all of the participants gives us great hope for the future. It was particularly encouraging to see so many young women stepping forward, making their voices heard, and demonstrating that the next generation of female leaders is already emerging. In this House, we now have 4 elected women members, and Gibraltar has had its first female speaker. That is real progress, and it deserves to be recognized. Across parliaments in Europe, the broad average for women's representation is approximately 33%. And Gibraltar remains below that level, reminding us that whilst we have moved forward, there is still further to go. Indeed, at the last election, we committed to taking measures to improve representation, including the representation of women, through a series of reforms, and that remains our commitment. But progress is not something that simply happens. It is built generation by generation. It belongs to our great-grandmothers, to our grandmothers, our mothers, and to every woman who came before us. Women who challenged expectations, broke barriers, and opened doors that had long been closed. Because of their courage, each generation has been able to go a little further than the last. And as the suffragist Millicent Fawcett said, courage calls to courage everywhere. Madam Speaker, we honour those women not by assuming the work is finished, but by continuing it. We should recognise how far we have come, whilst never losing sight of how much further we can still go. Because representation is not measured simply by how many women are elected. It is also measured by the environment they enter once they get here, and by whether women are able to participate in public life on equal terms and judged by the same standards as our male colleagues. Madam Speaker, if we are serious about representation, we must stop pretending that the answer is simply to tell more women to stand. Women do not need annual speeches about empowerment while the structures around politics remain hostile to family life.
They need a parliament that is compatible with real life, with their lives. They need a proper parliamentary calendar that is reasonably certain and family friendly. They need reasonable notice of sittings. They need advance notice of late sittings. And this may not always be possible, Madam Speaker. Emergencies arise, urgent businesses arises. But how many times have we seen the government schedule late sittings merely because it is politically expedient to bury a debate or the answers to parliamentary questions from public and media scrutiny? On what basis are we going to attract women with children, women who wish to start a family, or those with caring responsibilities when we organise the affairs of this parliament in a way that often conflicts so grotesquely with family life? And of course, in this day and age, where childcare is increasingly shared between working parents, this grotesque interference affects both men and women. But when this side of the House receives the order of the day an hour before a sitting, or sometimes even less, that is not conducive to attracting women, working parents, or carers into politics. And it is most certainly not conducive to attracting parents of children with disabilities into politics. I say that as a member of this House, I say it as a working woman, I say it as a working mother, and I say it as a mother of a child with disabilities. And Madam Speaker, not every member of this House may fully understand what that means in practice. I know that my colleague, my honourable friend, Mr. Rossino, does. Because for some families, last minute notice is not merely inconvenient. It affects the very well-being of children who depend upon routine, structure, and predictability. It affects the parents who must build that structure around them. It affects spouses, grandparents, and relatives who step in at very short notice. It affects childcare, it affects care arrangements, and it affects the entire support network that makes it possible for parents and carers to stand in this House and serve. So when we ask why more women do not come forward, why more working parents do not enter politics, or why more people from ordinary working lives do not see themselves represented in this House, part of the answer is staring us in the face. It is not simply that the system has failed to adapt to modern life. It is too often that the system works against it. And this may seem like small matters to some, but for others, they may be the difference between participation being possible and participation being placed beyond reach. And until we don't change the structures and the culture of this House, we should not pretend to be surprised by the outcome. Representation is not delivered by slogans, it is delivered by structure. And Madam Speaker, when the government chooses to schedule late sittings at short notice, despite probably often having known for days or perhaps for weeks that they intended to do so, it is not merely a tactical choice which inconveniences the opposition. It is inconveniencing the dedicated parliamentary staff, whom I thank for the professionalism and commitment. It is inconveniencing the office of the Speaker. And no modern parliament that genuinely seeks to encourage greater participation should conduct its business in this way. So if the government is serious about increasing the representation of women or working parents or carers and of people of all walks of life, then it must begin by reforming the way Parliament itself operates. Because the greatest barrier to participation is often not the lack of willingness to serve. It is a system that makes serving unnecessarily difficult. Madam Speaker, there is an old saying that people may forget what you said, but they do not forget how you made them feel. And the way women are made to feel in public life matters. Because if women see that in politics, they are judged first by their appearance, by what they wear, by whether they wear makeup, by their family life, or by the personal choices they make outside this chamber, before they are judged by the strength of their contribution
to public service or to democracy, then we should not be surprised when women conclude that public life is simply not worth the price of participation. I want to say something carefully because it matters. Misogyny is real. Sexism is real. The treatment of women in public life can still be appalling, and when it happens, it must be called out clearly and without hesitation. But precisely because misogyny is real, it should not be weaponized. It should not be used as a shield against legitimate political scrutiny. It should not be deployed selectively. And it should not be turned into a political device whenever difficult questions are asked. Because when that happens, it does not advance equality, it weakens it. Scrutiny is not sexism. Challenge is not misogyny. Accountability is not abuse. And that is understood by most people. But if we are serious about calling out misogyny, then we should call it out consistently and where it is actually present, and not only when some may view it as politically convenient. And here, Madam Speaker, I must note some of the comments made yesterday by the Honourable Minister for Health, Care and Business during her budget address. She may want to reflect on some of them. Members on this side of the House have never referred to the Honourable Lady as Barbie, suggested that she lives in a Barbie dream house, whatever that was intended to imply, or sought to diminish her by reference to her appearance or the photographs she chooses to publish. Nor has anyone on this side suggested that she is in public office to dress windows. What the Honourable Leader of the Opposition has criticised are government policies and initiatives which amount to political window dressing. But I did find it notable that later in her own speech, the Honourable Lady herself said, and I quote, "Madam Speaker, and no, I will not dress this up." She used those words naturally and without hesitation because they are part of everyday political language. They refer to the presentation of ideas and not the appearance of the person presenting them.

0: they do not want to recognize it. Having listed what she regarded as the government's achievements, she acknowledged that these were the very initiatives and policies which the opposition, and indeed the Honourable Leader of the Opposition, had described as window dressing. Well, Madam Speaker, there we have it. By the end of her own speech, Madam Speaker, the Honourable Lady herself had made clear what the Honourable Leader of the Opposition had consistently said and continues to stand by, that the criticism was directed at government policy and political presentation, not at the appearance of the Minister presenting it. Criticising government policy is a legitimate part of political debate. Criticising a woman's appearance or the photograph she chooses to publish because she is a woman in public life is something altogether different. And that distinction matters, because if we begin treating ordinary political language as though it were a personal attack, we risk blurring the line between robust democratic debate and genuine discrimination. They are not the same thing. And Madam Speaker, during her budget address, the Honourable Lady also stated, "I don't know how many men are going to be thrown my way to criticise policy." With respect, that is not how democracy works. The Honourable Lady is a minister's tasked with responsibility for leading on the new residency criteria. In a democracy, every member of our community, women and men, people of every political persuasion or of none, members of executive committees or of none, are entitled to question it, support it, or indeed applaud it. In exactly the same way that women, or indeed men, may question tax measures introduced by the Honourable Minister Fitam or financial policy advanced by the Honourable Sir Joseph Osano in relation to the Gibraltar Savings Bank, for example, men and women are entitled to question her policy decisions. Accountability does not depend upon gender, nor should political participation in a democratic debate. Equality is not advanced by narrowing the circle of those entitled to scrutinize government policy. Equality is advanced by ensuring that every voice has an equal right to be heard. Indeed, Madam Speaker, I am reminded of an article published in the Gibraltar Chronicle on the 23rd of August 2021, written by the Honourable Lady herself while serving as a member of the GSLP executive. She wrote, "To cry sexism is to then belittle the hundreds of actual occasions where women suffer inequalities and difficulties." And Madam Speaker, I agree, because genuine sexism should always be confronted. But if accusations of sexism are made where legitimate political scrutiny is taking place, we risk diminishing the very real prejudice and discrimination that women continue to experience. And Madam Speaker, I have seen no outrage from those opposite when women on this side of the House have been described in terms that do focus on appearance, makeup, and domestic life. And that silence speaks volumes. Madam Speaker, I quote from a political newspaper affiliated with the GSLP, whose shares are held in trust by the party leader for the GSLP Executive Committee. And Madam Speaker, we all know who that party leader is.
1: Me.
0: Attrish devotes herself to posting pin-up photos on social media, awaiting a chorus of admiration that never quite matches the anticipation. Madam Speaker, pin-up photos. Let's consider those words carefully. Pin-up is not a mutual description. It is a term that deliberately sexualizes a woman in public life and reduces her contribution to her appearance rather than her work, her ideas, and her public service. They're smiling. I can see them smiling. I don't think it's funny, but it's being

0: described as a pin-up, not so much these days, but perhaps when I was younger.
1: It is not a political argument. It is not scrutiny of policy. It is not scrutiny of parliamentary performance. It is an attempt to diminish a woman in public life by reducing her to her appearance. And this is exactly the treatment that discourages women from entering public life. Nor was that an isolated example, Madam Speaker. I quote from another article in the same political newspaper featuring a photograph of myself and my colleague Damon Rossino. One showcases Damon Rossino, arms crossed, beaming with effortless confidence. The other presents the infamous mudslinging machine without the traditional flaring nostrils, perfected in makeup, perhaps not only to sway the voters, but with the faint hope that if the electorate remains unconvinced, Hollywood may take notice. Madam Speaker, my male colleague is described as arms crossed and beaming with effortless confidence, whilst I am described in reference to my nostrils, my makeup, and whether Hollywood may take notice. One, the male, is judged by confidence, the other, the female, by her appearance. Again, Madam Speaker, that is not a political argument. That is a woman in public life being reduced to her appearance. I quote from another article from the same political newspaper. Le decimos a la muchacha, and it continues, que ella ya ha llegado a su cenit y que de ahí para abajo por mucho que se maquille. But most astonishingly of all then came, os puedo decir mucho más, pero solo decirle a actress que dirija su compasión a aquellos muy cercanos que realmente lo necesitan, que ella sabe de qué hablo, que del domiciliary care ya nos encargamos nosotros. Madam Speaker, that was not only an attack on me as a politician. That was an attack on my family life.
0: Not by anybody in this
1: it place. Suggested okay. that before I spoke yeah. about domiciliary care, I should first prove my compassion.
0: The things you said about domiciliary
1: it suggested. It suggested. That before I spoke about domiciliary care, I should first prove my compassion to those closest to me. The insinuation could have not been clearer. That as a woman in politics, before my political arguments could have even been considered, my domestic life had to first be put on trial. That before I could challenge government policy, I first had to defend myself as a caring woman. And here I was, Madam Speaker, thinking that socialism stands for the elimination of all forms of oppression, meaning that a true socialist cannot ignore the fight against sexism. But obviously, the editors of the newspaper for which the socialist leader of this community holds on trust for the executive committee of the GSLP did not get the memo, Madam Speaker. But don't the members opposite realize that this is exactly the kind of treatment that discourages women from entering public life? So I say this plainly.
0: I'm not calling them window dressing.
1: If we are going to call out sexism, let us call it out consistently. And if we're going to judge women in public life on their merits, then let's do so regardless of their political persuasion and not use anonymous articles to denigrate women in public life. And if we're going to use words like misogyny, let us use them seriously, honestly, and responsibly. Because equality does not mean women are beyond scrutiny. Equality means that women are scrutinized fairly, even when it is politically inconvenient, especially when it is politically inconvenient, and even when this vitriol emanates from a party political newspaper so closely affiliated with the GSLP, Madam Speaker. But Madam Speaker, this is not only about tone, it is about structures. Across the EU labour market, Eurostat data shows that in 2024, around 70.8% of women aged 20 to 64 were in employment, compared with 80.8% of men. That is a gender employment gap of around 10 percentage points. The same Eurostat data shows that women in the EU are also far more likely to work part-time. And when children enter that picture, the inequality becomes even clearer. We know that care responsibilities continue to affect women's employment choices and working patterns far more than men's. Those figures tell us something important. The issue is not that women lack ambition, talent, or commitment. The issue is that the structure around work, care, and family still pushes women into making choices that men are far less likely, often required to make. Those choices affect income, career progression, pensions, independence, and they affect public life. And we also know that the reality is no different here in Gibraltar. So when the government speaks about equality, I say this: do not just give us the language of equality, give us the infrastructure that allows equality to thrive. Because, Madam Speaker, if families are a priority, where is the delivery? And the Honourable Minister preempted my criticism, and he was right to do so. Because whilst the Honourable Minister has announced and stated the legislation will be brought to this House shortly, we have been hearing this in respect of parental leave for a long time now. But the reality is that parental leave remains one of the clearest examples of the gap between principle and reality. Because the reality is that in 2026, we still have no statutory paid paternity leave, and there is still no statutory shared parental leave. And that matters, Madam Speaker, because without paid leave for fathers or partners, and without a proper shared parental leave system, the law still does not support families to share care from the beginning. And in practice, that burden continues to fall heavily on mothers. And that affects a woman's return to work, it affects career progression, it affects incomes, and it affects pensions, and it affects equality. Because if a father cannot take leave, he will not take it. If a mother has no support, she absorbs the burden. And if childcare is unavailable, inflexible, or unaffordable, one parent steps back. And all too often, that parent is the mother. And that is how inequality is embedded in our society. Not always through open discrimination, but through policies that pretend families have a choice when the financial reality means that they do not. And yes, Madam Speaker, the Honourable Minister for Equality may not like it that I keep reminding him of this, but the reality is that in 2019, we were told that the consultation on parental leave was already at an advanced stage. Yet here we are in 2006, and 2026, and the practical reality is that for working families is that promised reforms have yet not materialized. And yes, Madam Speaker, since then, families have heard explanation after explanation, COVID, the treaty, cost, further work, further consultation, further consideration. And the reality is that we still do not have legislation on parental leave. And the government has had since 2011 to get it right. The government hasn't had since Minister Santos came into office. The government has had since 2011 to get this right. So let's pause here to consider the fact that when the government wants to legislate, and often legislate on complicated matters, it brings legislation to the House quickly when it wants to and when it has the political will to deliver. Yet when it comes to parental leave legislation, all we hear is that they are at an advanced stage and that it is coming soon, Madam Speaker. But we've been hearing this since 2019. And families cannot live on consultation. Fathers cannot bond with their children through consultation. And mothers cannot protect career progression through consultation. At some point, consultation must become legislation. And we need to stop hearing that it will be coming soon and it must become a reality. Childcare is where this issue becomes even more immediate. The GSLP Liberal Manifesto made specific promises on page 72 under investing in our future, exploring free childcare options. That manifesto said, we commit to exploring the feasibility of providing free childcare services, taking inspiration from the successful UK model. Together, we will explore the path to accessible and affordable childcare for all. On the same page, under wraparound care, it said, the GSLP Liberals recognize the importance of wraparound care for our community. It added, we pledge to explore and assess the feasibility of implementing wraparound care services in Gibraltar. By doing so, we aim to offer parents comprehensive childcare solutions that meet the needs of both children and working families. Madam Speaker, those were their words. But it appears que las palabras se las llevaron el viento. Because, Madam Speaker, where was all of this before major structural changes were made to the school calendar, for example? Because the government has now reduced summer hours, reduced the school year from 191 days to approximately 177 to 179 days, extended the Easter break and introduced another midterm break in May without delivering on any of the above. The minister says there is an educational argument for these changes. Yet, no educational analysis, research, or supporting data has been published to substantiate this case. It is therefore hardly surprising that many parents may remain unconvinced, Madam Speaker. But even if the government believes the educational case is compelling, it still had a duty to explain the evidence publicly, consult meaningfully, and put in place the childcare and family support it had already promised in its own manifesto before fundamentally changing the existing structures upon which working families had come to rely. The minister insists that there was consultation with parents. We have yet to see the extent of the consultation, Madam Speaker. But I will note that a recent GGCA poll found that 90% of respondents said child carers were not adequately consulted, 79% wanted improved childcare provision, and while 71% agreed with the removal of summer hours, that does not mean they agreed to the full package of changes without proper childcare support. And that distinction matters. Some parents may support the reduction of summer hours, but that does not mean, that is not the same as saying that they were properly consulted on how the school year would look as a whole. When you reduce school days, alter school structures, or change the school calendar, you are not just making an education decision. You are making a family decision. You are making an employment decision. And you are making an equality decision in the context of so many things that this government has yet to address in respect of parental leave, wraparound care, accessible and affordable childcare. And Madam Speaker, the government cannot have it both ways. It cannot say that when it believes something is right, there is no point in waiting and it can simply press ahead as it has done with the structural changes to the school calendar. But then when it comes to crucial issues such as paid parental leave, affordable childcare, and wraparound care, consultation periods can linger for years. Feasibility studies can stretch on indefinitely, and families are told to keep waiting. That, Madam Speaker, is not consistency. That is selective political expediency. Madam Speaker, equality must also be enough. Equality must also be honest enough to include everyone. Women and girls, men and boys, parents and carers, the LGBTQ+ community, persons with disabilities, families who do not fit neatly into old assumptions, different cultures and different identities, because equality is not a zero-sum game. Supporting women does not mean ignoring men. Supporting fathers does not weaken mothers. Supporting boys does not undermine girls. Men can struggle silently with mental health, and fathers can face real challenges after separation. Housing instability can affect their ability to maintain meaningful contact with their children. So initiatives such as Bridge House, if they eventually come to fruition, can be welcome. But Madam Speaker, the test of a policy or a building is not whether it exists. The test is whether it works. Can fathers have children stay with them? Can they maintain overnight contact? Can they exercise shared parenting in practice? Because if a father is housed but cannot meaningfully parent, then the policy has only solved part of the problem, and the issue is much wider than this building alone can meaningfully address. We must also recognize the progress made for the LGBTQ plus community, but the maintenance of progress in future is never guaranteed. Across the world, we are seeing hostile rhetoric and attempts to roll back on rights. That has no place here. There should be no left and right when it comes to human dignity. That is how we see it on this side of the house, and I know that that is how it's seen on that side too. There is only forward or backward. And in Gibraltar, the choice must always be forward. And Madam Speaker, at a time when we are seeing a rise in anti-LGBTQ plus sentiment in some democracies, often driven by coordinated campaigns from far-right movements and parties, it is important that Gibraltar speaks with one clear voice. There must be no rollback of rights. There must be no ambiguity. And there must be no attempt to create fear where none should exist. Madam Speaker, the Honourable Minister for Equality knows he has received correspondence from me on these matters, and that the correspondence was sent in a spirit of collaboration. At every stage, the position I have always expressed has been clear. The only direction must be forward. Our position has been confirmed repeatedly and again only 2 weeks ago by the Leader of the Opposition. So when party positions are represented in this House or outside, they must be represented fairly. To misrepresent our party's position risks creating unnecessary concern in the very community we should all be seeking to reassure. This should not be an area for political games. It should be an area of shared commitment. At a time when rights are being challenged elsewhere, we should be united in Gibraltar in saying clearly that there will be no rollback of LGBTQ plus rights, only continued progress. Madam Speaker, I now turn to disability. This is important to me. It is part of my everyday life. I know the love, strength, and resilience that exists in so many people and families affected by this issue across Gibraltar. I know the appointments, the forms, the waiting, the chasing, the routines, and the anxiety. And I know the questions that many parents carry quietly every day. What will happen to my child when I am no longer here? That is the question, and that is the fear. So when families ask for a disability strategy, assisted living, respite, and clear pathways into adulthood, that is what they're really asking for. They are asking whether their child will be safe, whether their child will be supported, whether their child will live with dignity, whether the system will still be there when they are not. And no parent should have to carry that question alone. And no government should answer that question with delay, unpublished plans, and future intentions. Families need certainty. They need enforceable rights. They need published strategies, frameworks, and support. The Disability Act was passed in 2017. It was presented as legislation grounded in the United Nations Convention on the Rights of Persons with Disabilities. Sections 13 and 14 deal with accessibility. These provisions go to whether persons with disabilities can access ordinary life in Gibraltar and shops, businesses, services, public spaces, opportunities, independence, and dignity. And yet, 8 years later, key accessibility provisions remain to be commenced. There is a maxim well known to the many lawyers in this House: that justice delayed is justice denied. And that principle applies here. Rights that are passed into law but left uncommenced for 8 years are rights delayed. And rights delayed are rights denied. The same applies to the United Conventions on the Convention on Persons with Disabilities. The United Kingdom ratified the convention in 2009, but its extension to Gibraltar is not automatic. Years later, we are still being told that work is ongoing towards the extension. The same pattern appears with the disability strategy. In May 2021, parents, carers, and relatives marched to number 6, calling for an all-encompassing special needs strategy. That was the language used at the time, Madam Speaker. In May 2023, around 200 people demonstrated again, calling for the publication of the Special Educational Needs and Disability Strategy. When families have to march twice for the same thing, that is not delivery. That is delay. We are now told that there is a National Disability Strategy, an internal government strand, and that a private sector strand will soon be finalised, and only then will an abridged version be published. But Madam Speaker, despite repeated questions in this House, we are still waiting to see the single, clear, published, comprehensive strategy that families were promised. And with respect, Madam Speaker, some of what we heard from the Minister for Education during the course of his budget address was long on rhetoric but short on substance. The Honourable Minister for Education spoke of a SEND framework. But given that we are now in 2026, many families and professionals will undoubtedly be asking why that framework is still not already in place. Because what the Honourable Minister confirmed in his address is a reality that has been known for a very long time and which this government has been so slow to address. There is still no comprehensive statutory SEND framework that families, schools and professionals can rely upon. There is still no SEND code of practice, and there are still no statutory assessments to identify the individual needs of each child upon which support is consistently planned and delivered. And there are still no local equivalents of integrated educational health and care plans that bring together educational health and social care into a single coordinated plan as they do in other jurisdictions with mature SEND frameworks. Because a framework is not simply a collection of services. A framework is a coherent legal and strategic structure that provides rights for families, clarity for professionals, and accountability for government. These are not new concepts. They are the essential building blocks of any modern SEND framework. Yet the government has been far too slow in delivering them. Madam Speaker, I also want to touch upon the proposed relocation of Dr. Hirardi and the Learning Disability Residential Services. Nobody disputes the need to improve facilities or provide better accommodation for service users. Families want modern purpose-built facilities, and service users deserve modern purpose-built facilities. But improving buildings alone is not enough. The practical realities of delivering those services must also be properly addressed. And one of the clearest messages to emerge during the consultation process was transport. It was raised directly by the parents during the care agency meeting attended by the minister, and it featured prominently in the feedback provided throughout the consultation. That should have not come as a surprise, because we continue to receive reports of service users being unable to attend activities at their scheduled times because there are simply no vehicles available. We continue to hear of vehicles in a poor state of repair, with broken windows, faulty air conditionings, and even bumpers being held together with tape. Those are not the standards that vulnerable members of our community should be expected to accept, and it is shameful, Madam Speaker. The care agency should have a fleet that is sufficient in number, properly maintained, and capable of meeting the needs of every service that it provides. Transport is not an optional extra. It enables people with disabilities to access education, employment, healthcare, leisure activities, community participation, and independent living. And it should not have to rely on goodwill and donations to provide something so fundamental. Every year, this House votes substantial sums for the care agency. It was estimated last year at over 33.2 million and has a forecast out in this year of just over 45.2 million, with an overspend of over 12 million, Madam Speaker. Yet we continue to hear that resources are not reaching these basic operational necessities. And Madam Speaker, I also note that we have seen similar concerns raised in the Mental Health Board Annual Inspection Report, which identified transport as a key operational constraint impacting the delivery of therapeutic and community-based activities for service users, and detailed the issues with the vehicles there. The Minister can quote budgets and overall investment, but those figures mean very little if the day-to-day reality is cancelled activities, unavailable transports, and vehicles that are no longer fit for purpose. Madam Speaker, there is also another issue which cannot be ignored. While the work on the proposed relocation to Tangier Views moves along, or indeed even starts, the need for residential services does not pause. It does not wait for consultation to conclude, it does not wait for buildings to be ready, and it does not wait for departments to agree between themselves. There are people who need access to residential services. There are others who could live independently in the community with the right support, but the practical pathway into that support is still too slow, too uncertain, and too dependent on whether suitable flats become available. And that places further pressure on the care agency. It mirrors exactly the same problem we see in mental health and supported living. So the issue is not only whether the services exist in theory, it is whether there's somewhere suitable for people to live in practice. The unavailability of flats in the community, the time it takes for the housing department to make them available, and the further time it takes them to get it ready, all have real consequences. They delay placements, they delay independence, they delay transition into adulthood, and they keep pressure on families. And they keep pressure on the services that are already stretched. So while the government continues to discuss future buildings and future relocations, it must also deal with the immediate realities. And Madam Speaker, this also brings me to St. Bernadette Centre. For many years now, we have heard about the need to address capacity issues at St. Bernadette's, and more recently, the long-term vision of a new purpose-built facility. We have heard about consultations, interim solutions, proposed relocations, and possible expansions. Yet the progress has been painfully slow, and the need is not going away. Every year, more young people leave St. Martin's School and require appropriate adult services. We have already seen what happens when planning fails to keep pace with demand. A relatively new St. Martin's School began experiencing capacity pressures remarkably soon after it opened. The early birds provision had to be relocated because the school no longer had sufficient space. Further construction works then became necessary to simply create additional capacity. And that is the reality, Madam Speaker. That is the reality. Por mucho que le den la vuelta a la tortilla. Indeed, the Minister for Education announced during the course of his budget address that SEND demand has now been projected over the next 10 years and that a second specialist school is to be built. And that announcement, Madam Speaker, is welcome. Nobody could oppose additional provision for children with supported needs. And I genuinely look forward to hearing more about those proposals and more importantly, to seeing them materialize. But it also reinforces the point that I am making. The fact that a second specialist school is now considered necessary demonstrates the original planning did not adequately anticipate future demand. If those long-term projections have only been now undertaken, it is difficult to avoid the conclusion that they should have been undertaken from the very beginning. And that should serve as a lesson, not just for SEND, but for adult disability services as well. We cannot continue waiting until services have reached capacity before acting. We need to anticipate future demand, plan properly, and deliver the necessary infrastructure before families reach crisis point. And Madam Speaker, when I examined this year's estimates, I noted an allocation of 325,000 for the care agency under the Improvement and Development Fund for 2026 and 2027. However, Madam Speaker, I have been unable to identify any specific allocation relating to the proposed relocation of Dr. Hiraldi, the expansion or the refurbishment of the current St. Bernadette Centre, or the interim solutions having been discussed for such a long time. I may have overlooked it, Madam Speaker, and I invite the Honourable Minister for Care to clarify precisely where that funding has been provided for within the estimates. Because capacity issues cannot continue to be managed indefinitely through temporary measures. And I sincerely hope we do not find ourselves repeating history by resorting to porter cabins as we once saw outside the old St. Martin's School. These are service users and families trying to plan for adulthood, independence, and lifelong care. They deserve certainty, they deserve timely delivery, and they deserve the confidence that this government is planning not just for today's needs, but for the needs of tomorrow. And Madam Speaker, the Honourable Lady opposite, the Honourable Minister for Care, can be assured of one thing. The last thing going through the minds of those parents before they close their eyes at night is what the Honourable Leader of the Opposition may have said in a video 20 years ago. Or what indeed the Honourable Deputy Chief Minister, Dr. Garcia, may have said in a video when he tore up the GSLP manifesto all of those years ago.
2: The video was a program.
1: Or whether the Honourable Nigel Peter was proudly wearing a GSD rosette not so long ago. Madam Speaker, so what? No one has discovered America here. The fact that the Honourable Minister returns to those old political arguments whenever her record on care is challenged just tells us everything we need to know. It shows us that under her leadership, all we can expect is more of the same tired style of politics that the people of Gibraltar have grown all too accustomed to under this GSLP Liberal government. And families deserve better than that. Madam Speaker, I turn to mental health, assisted living, and step-down support. Because for people living this reality, the issue is very simple. When I am ready to leave hospital, where do I go? And I acknowledge, Madam Speaker, I acknowledge that progress has been made. There have been developments in respect of the community mental health services, and there's work being done on the new mental health hub. And staff across the services continue to work under difficult pressures and deserve recognition. But progress in one area does not erase failure in another. Gibraltar still does not have a properly funded, properly planned, assisted living and step-down support system for mental health. And that is not a new issue. Many of these issues were identified in the Mental Health Strategy 2021. It has been raised repeatedly by this House. It has been reinforced by the Mental Health Board. And the evidence in this House has confirmed it. And when I asked about discharge-ready patients in Ocean Views, the response shows individuals waiting not days or weeks, but hundreds of days. Not because they needed to remain in hospital, but because there was nowhere appropriate for them to go. And the issue goes beyond those in hospital. There are people already living in the community, struggling quietly, trying to cope without the level of support that they need. People who maintain a tenancy on paper, but who are in reality at risk of deterioration, isolation, and crisis. People who would certainly benefit from structured, supported, dignified, and community living. Yet that system does not exist in any comprehensive, planned way. So what happens? We wait until they decline, we wait until intervention becomes unavoidable, and too often we wait until they end back in hospital. The minister repeatedly tells this house that options are being considered, but at some point consideration must turn into delivery. And going back 16, 18, or 20 years does nothing for the people affected today. What is needed now is no longer further discussion. It is a clear, funded, and deliverable plan for assisted living and community step-down support. I must also raise a related concern, because it is alarming that the Gibraltar Mental Health Board annual inspection report still notes that there appears to be no allocated funding for furnishing supported living flats, and forcing the provision of furniture for these flats to rely again, Madam Speaker, on charities and goodwill. And this, Madam Speaker, is also a concern which many families raise with us in respect of supported living flats under the care agency. A progressive health and care vision that treats more service users in the community requires proper government budgeting. Depending on charities and goodwill for essential furnishings introduces unnecessary unpredictability into these vital services. Madam Speaker, turning to domiciliary care. We all now know, turning to domiciliary care, I must speak briefly about the Lifecom care contract, which was presented as a major reform, a £3.8 million contract, a commitment to deliver better care, stronger oversight, a seamless transition for some of the most vulnerable people in our community. Instead, we all now know it became one of the government's most significant contract failures. Service users experienced missed visits, disrupted care, and in March 2025, the government terminated the contract because it was no longer satisfied with the standard of service being provided. Madam Speaker, the central issue is accountability, because the government cannot outsource responsibility, and when a public service fails, responsibility remains with the government that designed the service, awarded the contract, and was responsible for monitoring its performance. And Madam Speaker, in her 2025 budget speech, the minister said, "I was honest with Gibraltar when it was not working. I was honest immediately." Yet I find that difficult to reconcile with the parliamentary record, Madam Speaker. From the outset, members on the side of the House repeatedly raised concerns about missed visits, staffing issues, and the electronic monitoring app. The House was consistently assured that these were teething issues, that they were being resolved, and that the app was progressing. Yet the problems persisted. The app never delivered what it had promised, and the contract was ultimately terminated. And if the matters were serious enough to justify ending a £3.8 million public contract, then they were serious enough to be acknowledged openly much earlier. But as we move forward under a new provider, I welcome, Madam Speaker, I welcome that the number of concerns being raised with me appears to have reduced, and that is encouraging. However, one fundamental issue remains. We need a far more robust way of measuring contract performance. This House was previously told that Lifecom Care had achieved satisfaction levels of 89.5%. Yet only 2 months later, the government terminated the contracts because it was dissatisfied with the standard of service. That alone demonstrates that the existing measurement system was not providing an accurate picture. Relying solely on satisfaction surveys and complaint figures is not a robust measuring system. Not every service user is able or willing to complain, and not every family knows when a visit has been missed. That is why the electronic monitoring app promised from the very beginning of the Lifecom contract must finally become a reality, accurately recording missed visits, late visits, and continuity of carers and response time. And I asked the Minister to publish regular contract performance data, including missed visits, late visits, and continuity of carers, complaints and response times, and independently verified satisfaction measures. Because if care is truly a priority, the government must measure what matters. Madam Speaker, these issues in domiciliary care sit within a wider question of adult safeguarding, accountability, and the protection of vulnerable adults. The government brought legislation to amend the Care Agency Act 2009 and create the power to establish a safeguarding adults board. And that was the right thing to do, Madam Speaker. The Safeguarding Adults Board Regulations 2025 then established the board and gave it important functions, reviewing policies and procedures, maintaining inter-agency guidelines, monitoring legal procedures, identifying significant issues from cases, training and inter-agency working, making recommendations, and publishing an annual report. The existence of that board is welcome. But the existence of the board is not by itself the same as a fully functioning safeguarding system. The question is whether government is properly resourcing it, listening to it, acting on its findings, and ensuring that vulnerable adults are protected in practice. That is why I call on the Minister to lay before this House the Gibraltar Safeguarding's Adult Board Annual Report 2025-2026. That is not an unreasonable request. The board was created under a statutory framework approved by this Parliament. It exists to protect adults at risk as a statutory reporting function and should work to inform policy, funding, oversight, and reform. If the board has completed its first annual report, this House should see it. Parliament should be able to understand how many safeguarding alerts have been raised, how many remain outstanding, what types of concerns are being identified, whether outcomes are being recorded properly, whether there are delay, whether serious cases are generating learning, whether statutory partners are fully engaged, whether training is reaching the right staff, and whether recommendations have been made to the Minister. The same principle applies to children safeguarding. We heard from the Honourable Minister for Care outlining developments in children's services and refer to the number of children currently in care. I look forward to exploring those matters further for parliamentary questions. But safeguarding children demands the same transparency and accountability that we rightly expect in safeguarding adults. The Child Protection Committee performs a vital role in protecting some of the most vulnerable children in our community. Its work should inform policy, oversight, and continuous improvement. I therefore call on the Honourable Minister to lay the Child Protection Committee's annual reports before this House on a regular basis. Where recommendations have been made by the board or committee, this House should be informed of them, subject always to the proper protection of confidential and personal information. And where those recommendations require funding, staffing, training, system, or operational change, this budget should demonstrate what provision has been made to deliver them, or the government should explain why it has decided not to do so. The board's role is to scrutinise, the committee's role is to scrutinise, the minister's role is to deliver or to explain why delivery has not followed. And our role in this House is to ensure that scrutiny itself is subject to democratic accountability. Not every recommendation made by a statutory body will be accepted by any government. But in a parliamentary democracy, every recommendation should be capable of being scrutinised and every decision not to implement one should be capable of being explained. And Madam Speaker, this brings me to independent oversight and regulation of health and care services. I recognize the logistical challenges posed by Gibraltar size. I understand that we cannot simply copy and paste a large regulator and expect it to work here. But there is a compelling case for independent, tailored and locally appropriate regulator for health and care. A body to be able to scrutinize services, whether they are delivered by government agencies or private providers. And this becomes even more important as government increasingly outsources services. Because outsourcing does not remove public responsibility. It makes independent oversight more important, not less. And indeed, this is another area where we have heard warm words and expressions from the government, but have yet to see the political will to deliver reform. Madam Speaker, I now move on to what must surely be one of the most confusing projects of the GSLP Liberal administration, and perhaps any administration, the Rook Elderly Care Facility. I must confess, Madam Speaker, this was the one part of my speech that I genuinely expected to have to rewrite before standing in this House today. But even on this, our elderly residents and their loved ones have once again been told to wait. It was announced as an elderly residential care facility. It was presented as a solution to meet the needs of our aging population. It was linked publicly to Mount Alvernia, elderly care provision, and the wider question of how Gibraltar supports its older residents with dignity. But years later, what do we have? A building that has cost tens of millions of pounds. And Madam Speaker, we do not know the true cost, because in this very session of Parliament, the Honourable Lady refused to provide the House with an updated figure. And very little clarity as to who will operate it, who will occupy it, and what the government's role will be, and what the total exposure is. At one stage, we were told that a survey or some form of exercise with residents at Mount Alvernia had been undertaken with the residents at Mount Alvernia, and that very little interest had been expressed by the residents wishing to move down to the Rook. Then more recently, we were told that there is now a letter signed by 57 Mount Alvernia residents and or family members expressing an interest to move. Madam Speaker, which is it? Because these are people's parents, grandparents, relatives and loved ones, and their families deserve clarity. I welcome the government's confirmation that nobody should be forced to move from Mount Alvernia or any ERS facility against their wishes. But Madam Speaker, does that commitment still stand? Because genuine choice requires proper information. It requires residents and their families to know what the options are and who will provide the care, what level of care will be provided, what the staffing model will be, and whether the facility will be suitable to meet their needs. The government cannot have it both ways. It cannot present the Rook as a major social infrastructure project when it wants the political credit for it, but then retreat behind the phrase privately owned when asked difficult questions about the cost, funding, operation and accountability. If this project has involved Gibraltar Savings Bank linked funding, and if it has been sponsored under the National Economic Plan, if it is intended to meet a public care need, and if vulnerable elderly residents may ultimately be affected by decisions about it, then it is plainly a matter of public interest. And where there is public interest, there must be public accountability. In this very session, Madam Speaker, I asked the Minister for Health and Care for up-to-date figures on how much has been spent to date. And that information was not provided, Madam Speaker. That is simply not good enough. We're not talking about a small project. We are talking about tens of millions of pounds of public exposure. We are talking about a building that remains at the center of the government's elderly care policy, yet whose operational model still remains unclear. The public deserves to know how much has been spent, how much has been lent, by whom, to whom, what remains outstanding, and what repayment terms are in place. After all these years, after all these delays, and after all of these millions of pounds, Gibraltar's elderly residents, their families, and the taxpayers deserve clear answers. And Madam Speaker, before I go any further, I wish to address the repeated references that the Honourable Minister for Health and Care continues to make in respect of my Honourable friend Mrs. Ladislaus in relation to a GBC viewpoint debate. The Honourable Minister repeatedly assures the Honourable Ms. Ladislaus, and indeed this House, that the GSD would make cuts affecting residents of our ERS services. That is simply untrue, Madam Speaker. It is very easy to lift a single sentence from the course, of a debate or an interview, strip it of its context, and ignore the explanation that came before or after it. That does not make for fair and honest political discourse. But in any event, Madam Speaker, let me place this firmly on record. As the MP with responsibility for the ERS from the opposition benches, I state categorically that there will be no cuts to the care provided to the ERS residents under a Gibraltar Social Democrats government. That is our position, and I am pleased to place it unequivocally before this House so that the Honourable Lady or any other member can quote this moving forward with confidence.
2: No, we'll quote the other one, because that's what children really think.
1: Madam Speaker, while speaking about elderly care, I must also raise the persistent maintenance failures across our elderly care residential services. Time and time again, we are told that there is a robust maintenance program, yet time and time again, the reality tells a different story. At Montalvernia, we have seen repeated issues with hot water, years of delay to the refurbishment program, reports of curtain rails falling onto residents, and most recently, reports of an entire air conditioning unit literally falling from its brackets, allegedly causing significant damage. It is a miracle that no member of staff happened to be walking underneath when it came crashing down. Across other ERS facilities, particularly hillsides, every summer seems to bring the same story. Reports of air conditioning failures, vulnerable elderly residents enduring unbearable temperatures, families worried, and staff left managing the consequences. These are not isolating incidents, Madam Speaker. They are recurring failures. And when recurring failures occur, they stop being unforeseeable. They become predictable. So if there's a fully functioning planned preventative maintenance program, as the Minister repeatedly assures this House, then where is the evidence of it? Because, Madam Speaker, when the power goes out, and it goes out all too often under this GSLP, our ERS residents deserve power generators that work as they should. And the information we received from residents and family members from some of our ERS facilities about what they experienced during the most recent power outage is absolutely unacceptable. And we are still waiting for an explanation from the Minister, for the Honourable Minister for the ERS on this. So good maintenance is not glamorous. It does not make for ribbon-cutting ceremonies, but it is fundamental. And our elderly residents deserve facilities that are safe, well-maintained, and properly cared for. And a government that understands that care is not only about staffing and services, but also about the environment in which our elderly live. Madam Speaker, I turn to disability benefits. Of course, we welcome the 2.5 increase in disability benefits and the additional 500,000 allocated in this budget. But these measures do not distract from the fact that the system itself remains in need of reform. And the government's own answers to parliamentary questions continue to show this. The average waiting time for a disability benefit decision is now approximately 18 months for children applications and 15 months for adults applications. The government also confirms that there are currently 154 outstanding disability benefits applications, 67 relating to children and 80,

administrative files on a desk. Each application represents an individual or a family waiting for certainty, waiting for a decision, and in many cases, waiting for financial support that could make a real difference to their daily lives. For children's disability benefit applications, the assessment panel met only 3 times during the whole of 2025, on the 29th of January, on the 19th of June, and on the 9th of October. Then, in 2026, we suddenly see meetings on the 17th of April, the 11th of May, the 14th of May, and the 11th of June. That is 4 meetings in less than 2 months, after only 3 meetings during the whole of the previous year. It is not difficult to conclude that this represents an attempt to catch up with accumulated backlog. It raises an obvious question as to whether panels were meeting frequently enough throughout 2025 to deal with the volume of applications being received, and whether the backlog was simply allowed to build before additional panel meetings became necessary. The same concerns arise in relation to appeals. The government has confirmed that disability benefit appeals have remained outstanding for more than 3 years. An appeal system exists to provide an effective safeguard where an applicant believes that an incorrect decision has been reached. That safeguard loses much of its value if applicants must wait years before the appeals are determined. Nobody is suggesting that decisions should be rushed, but neither can we accept a system where applicants routinely wait 15 or 18 months for an initial decision, or where appeals can remain unresolved for 3 years. Madam Speaker, it is clear that the system requires greater consistency, more regular assessment panels, and a process capable of keeping pace with demand rather than periodically attempting to catch up, and on this, the government is failing to deliver that system. And Madam Speaker, it also brings me to another issue which this side of the House has consistently raised, transparency. Because the inability to establish a transparent, inclusive, and equitable process for disability benefit applications is concerning. It is not a technical administrative matter. It is about fairness, dignity, and natural justice. And at present, the qualifying criteria for disability benefits remains undisclosed and inaccessible to those who need them before submitting an application. It is an issue on which there remains a clear difference of opinion between the side of the House. We remain firmly of the view that the process should be more transparent for those making applications and for those exercising their right of appeal. The reluctance to publish those criteria cannot be justified on the assumption that applicants might seek to exploit the system. It is the government's responsibility to protect the integrity of the system, but it should not do so by withholding fundamental information from the people who are already navigating some of the most challenging circumstances of their lives. So, Madam Speaker, when we step back from the individual policies, the statistics, the questions, the answers, a common theme runs through almost every area. Too often, people are asked to wait for support, to wait for reform, to wait for rights to be commenced, to wait for assessments, to wait for appeals, to wait for services to improve, to wait for promises that have already been made. But for families living with these realities, waiting is not an abstract concept. For the parent caring for a child with supported needs, every day matters. For the elderly residents waiting for appropriate care, every day matters. For the person battling an addiction, every day matters. For the vulnerable adult who depends on safeguarding, every decision matters. For the person living with a disability, every unanswered application matters. Government measures time in financial years, parliamentary session, and manifesto commitments, but people measure time.

0: differently. They measure it in birthdays missed, in opportunities lost, in sleepless nights, in anxiety and in uncertainty, and in the quiet exhaustion that comes from having to fight for support that should have never required a fight in the first place. The people of Gibraltar are not asking for perfection. They are asking for competence, transparency, and accountability. Above all, they are asking for a government that delivers. And Madam Speaker, on the evidence before this House during this budget debate, it is a standard that this government is simply not delivering. Thank you, Madam Speaker.
1: The Honourable Giovanni Urino.
2: Thank you, Madam Speaker. Madam Speaker, I was going to start with an observation about politics. However, I have another observation given the hour. Initially, I expected to be giving my address late yesterday evening. So at first hand, I had a little note prepared about graveyard shifts. To my surprise, I've been given an afternoon time slot. It's still quite early in the day. Some members of our community may still not have gone to the beach, so they might be at work listening to me if you work in the private sector. So for that, I'd like to thank the Honourable Chief Minister for his gesture. Regrettably, I think that's where my nice pleasantries will end. Madam Speaker, turning now to my political observation, I merely wanted to note the following. The opposition is not about opposing for the sake of opposing. Our role is scrutiny. So when the government gets things right, we should say so. When the government gets things wrong, we should say so even louder. And when the government finally acts after years of criticisms, we should welcome the action. But recognition, Madam Speaker, should not be confused with absolution. Because in several cases, the question is not whether government has finally acted. The question is, why did it take so long? Indeed, this shall be a recurring theme that runs through some of my contributions. In many of the other parts, regrettably, there's been no progress at all. Madam Speaker, I turn now to youth. As the youngest member of this House, youth is a portfolio that I approach with a particular interest. Not because I claim to speak for every young Gibraltarian. Indeed, I don't believe that anyone can. And that is simply because young people are not a single constituency. They are students, apprentices, graduates, entrepreneurs, workers, and even young parents. They each have different ambitions, different priorities, and different concerns. But there is one concern that unites them all: whether Gibraltar offers them a future. That, ultimately, is a central question. That is a true measure of youth policy. Not whether we organize enough activities, not whether we produce enough social media content, and not whether we hold enough consultations or youth symposiums, but whether a young person looking ahead for the next 5, maybe 10 years, genuinely believes that Gibraltar is a place where they can build a career, own a home, raise a family, and fulfill their ambitions. Last year, I argued that youth policy too often focuses on activities rather than opportunities. I stand by that observation, because whilst activities undoubtedly matter, opportunities matter even more. Young people want opportunities for employment, entrepreneurship, professional advancement, opportunities to own a home, opportunities to remain in Gibraltar without feeling that you're sacrificing your ambitions to do so. That should be the benchmark on which every youth policy is judged. So, Madam Speaker, looking at the budget figures, when one examines youth services, a clear picture emerges. Expenditure stands at approximately £708,000, an increase on the previous year's expenditure. At first glance, that appears to be positive. Investment in youth services has always and always will be welcomed, and I believe everyone in this room would agree. However, closer inspection of the expenses reveals that much of this is attributable to staffing costs. So whilst overall spending has increased, there's been no meaningful uplift in repairs and maintenance of youth clubs, no significant increase in youth grants, and no expansion in youth activity funding. It was quite disappointing, actually, when I realized this. But with that said, it is only fair to acknowledge where progress has been made. The refurbishment of youth facilities has finally begun. Clubs that have required investment for many years will soon be benefiting from improvements, and that investment should be welcomed. Because the facilities available to young people matter. The spaces in which they socialize matter. The opportunities available to them also matter. Indeed, I would go further. I would say that these refurbishments are well overdue. So I commend everyone involved in delivering the necessary funding. But Madam Speaker, it is also necessary to place on the record that one of the most visible investments in youth infrastructure over the last year has come through charitable support. Three of our youth clubs would be properly refurbished and given the necessary funding they need to get up to standard. That contribution is deeply appreciated. However, it raises an unavoidable question. If everyone agrees that youth facilities matter, why was charitable donations necessary to deliver these improvements? Investments in youth infrastructure should not be dependent on the generosity of the good people of Gibraltar. It should be a core responsibility of the government. Speaking of core responsibilities, Madam Speaker, one concern that remains consistent is the gap between delivery and announcement. Time and again, we see initiatives launched with huge publicity, a lot of fanfare, and accompanied by very expensive promotional videos, but followed by very long periods in which no progress can be identified. That is simply not a matter of communication. It is a matter of credibility, Madam Speaker. Because for young people, what matters is not what is announced in social media, but what is actually delivered in the real world. And it is in that gap between expectation and reality that trust in public policy is either built or eroded. And I'll give you an example. Speaking of potential erosion of trust, Madam Speaker, last year we warned that the government's commitment to deliver a new centralised youth centre at the Rook site was showing no signs of progress. 12 months later, discussions are still ongoing. The site presents challenges, and the government is now looking at alternative locations. What is the minister going to tell young people now? That after almost 3 years in office, the project remains in the discussion phase. Nobody disputes that projects can encounter technical difficulties. However, young people, Madam Speaker, are entitled to expect honesty, transparency, and more importantly, delivery. The issue here is that the government made a promise to deliver this project to young people, promoted it as a major investment in Gibraltar's youth, and yet 3 years later, I cannot say when, where, or even how this manifesto commitment will be fulfilled. And what message does that send young people? The same could equally be said about the National Theatre Project. Where is it? When will construction begin? Has the financing finally been secured? Will it be delivered during the lifetime of this Parliament, as promised? These, Madam Speaker, are not new questions. In answers to parliamentary questions only last week, the government told us that funding is still being finalised and that further announcement will be made soon. Yet, that is in substance, Madam Speaker, precisely what the Honourable Minister gave this House 12 months ago. At some point, announcements must give way to action. Because Gibraltar's artists, performers, and the cultural community deserve more than just another promise that it's round the corner. It seems that, given what's left of the possible lifetime of this Parliament, the Honourable Minister Santos will not be delivering on those promises that he made to young people at the last election. Madam Speaker, and on the point of youth clubs, I will briefly refer to a contemporaneous note that I made on my phone whilst listening to the Honourable Minister. So briefly, as an aside, I just wanted to deal with the issue that on youth clubs, I know that the Honourable Minister stated earlier today that all the GSD want are nightclubs for young people. Regrettably, I think the Honourable Minister has missed the point. In my contribution last year, I advocated for longer opening times for youth clubs, including the weekends. In our view, youth clubs should be providing a safe space for young people to socialise during the late hours of the evening, where possible. I agree that the nightclubs are predominantly for the private sector to develop. However, he may wish to recall that youth clubs used to run the youth discos also, and those, as far as I can remember, used to run excellently well. So he may wish to reflect on the comments made earlier today, given the deplorable absence of evening entertainment available to young people. On the other hand, the recently announced return of the Washington DC internship program is a very welcome development. It is a valuable opportunity that allows young people to gain first-hand experience in public service at the highest level. Reintroducing the scheme demonstrates a semblance, Madam Speaker, of continued commitment to investing in our young people. So I take the opportunity to congratulate both ministers involved, the Honourable Dr. Cortes and the Honourable the Deputy Chief Minister. Because whilst at first hand many may not appreciate the investment here, I have no doubt and agree with the views of the Deputy Chief Minister, as we briefly discussed them in private. Initiatives such as these have the potential to create long-lasting relationships and significant connections which could be invaluable for the people of Gibraltar in the future. Madam Speaker, another issue that consistently arises in discussions with young people is participation. Not participation in activities, but participation in decisions. Young people have repeatedly expressed a desire for what I have described as a seat at the table. Meaningful involvement while policies are still being shaped. So in that context, initiatives such as the Youth Parliament deserves recognition. I take the opportunity, therefore, to commend Madam Speaker for leading on that initiative, one which allowed young people to gain experience about politics and the workings of Parliament. We hope to see more of them in the future. Because ultimately, isolated initiatives, however valuable they may be, are not a substitute for a broader, sustained culture of engagement. Youth participation must be continuous, not occasional. And therefore, I sincerely hope that this is only just the beginning. Madam Speaker, perhaps the most significant challenge facing young people today is the transition from education to employment. The government would point to Gibraltar's low unemployment figures, but statistics do not always reflect the full reality of lived experiences. The government supply lists, as an example. Many young people find themselves there, permanently stuck on supply. That, unfortunately, has a huge impact on those people. The uncertainty experienced of your employment contract not renewing, the limitations it has on those individuals in progressing with their lives. They can't, for example, obtain a mortgage to purchase a home if they are permanently on supply. Is that what we really call giving young people opportunities? Another example is the future job strategy, which currently has over 800 people on that list. Sadly, only a very modest few manage to progress to full-time employment each year. Some people have been on those lists for years. So it raises an important structural question. Are these schemes really working and functioning as a genuine pathway to work? Or is it increasingly just serving as a holding bay for individuals without any advancement, without any progression, and without any prospect of full-time employment? Regrettably, Madam Speaker, the figures speak for themselves. Alternatively, looking at the PATHS programme, it is noted that in answers to questions in Parliament last week, 50% of those individuals enrolled on PATHS moved to full-time employment following completion of the course. Last year, I argued that those who qualified for PATHS deserved more than just token gestures and box-ticking. Finally, after almost 3 years in office, we can see some positive impact in supporting those not in employment, not in education, and not in training to get themselves back on the right track. But Madam Speaker, this challenge does not exist in isolation. Across developed countries, young people face increasing uncertainty as technology and global competition reshape the global labour market. But as of today, sadly, many young people feel the pressure to leave Gibraltar in search of those opportunities. Many of those who go to study abroad question whether professional advancement can realistically be achieved without looking elsewhere. Those concerns deserve attention, because every young person that feels compelled To leave Gibraltar through lack of opportunity represents a loss of talent. And whilst we rightly celebrate those who go to study abroad, we should be equally concerned about whether these people have compelling reasons to return. We must not also forget that artificial intelligence is transforming the world and competition for opportunity is increasingly global. The challenge for Gibraltar is therefore clear. We must ensure that young people are not prepared for the economy of the past, but instead the economy of the future. So, Madam Speaker, speaking of young people returning to Gibraltar, there is also another issue I wanted to delve in that deserves far greater attention: housing. I appreciate that housing does not formally sit within my portfolios, but let's be honest, it dominates the concerns of every young person, particularly those who are studying abroad. For many, it is the defining issue. When can they leave the family home? When can they realistically expect to purchase a property? When can they begin to plan for independence and family life? These questions matter. These are the benchmarks by which young people assess whether Gibraltar offers them a future. Because ultimately, the measure of any government's youth policy is not how many activities it announces, as much as we like them. Instead, it is whether young people feel optimistic about building their future here, whether they believe Gibraltar offers them opportunity, whether they choose to remain here, not out of necessity, but because it's where they see the best place to build their lives. That should be our ambition. Nothing less, Madam Speaker, will do. Yet the reality is that these benchmarks are simply not being met. And if the government is content to fall short on all of them, then it is displaying a very worrying lack of prospect for the next generation. Madam Speaker, I now turn to tourism. Last year, I described tourism as a sector possessing enormous potential, but again, lacking a sufficiently ambitious strategy. Looking back over the last 12 months, I believe that assessment remains broadly accurate today still. Tourism is one of those sectors that is constantly described as being full of potential. Indeed, if potential could be converted into revenue, Gibraltar would be one of the wealthiest jurisdictions in the world. In fact, apparently we are, according to the Honourable the Chief Minister. But I'll tell him this for free, that to most ordinary people out there in Gibraltar, it certainly doesn't feel like it. Last year, I described Gibraltar as possessing a tourism product that many destinations would envy. We have a unique history, a global recognized landmark, exceptional biodiversity, a fascinating blend of cultures, strategic geographic significance, and an excellent climate. None of this has changed. What remains less clear is whether the government is ready to fully exploit on any of these things. Madam Speaker, strategy matters because it provides direction, accountability, and measurable targets. Last year, the Honourable Minister Santos assured this House that a comprehensive tourism strategy would be published. But there is no strategy in sight. And quite frankly, it shows. Tourism deserves more than aspirations. It requires, Madam Speaker, a clear roadmap. Fairness, however, requires me to acknowledge where progress has been made within this area. The move towards a modern cruise terminal is undoubtedly one of the most significant developments over the past year. Those who heard my contribution last year may remember my frustration at the lack of movement on this issue. For years, Gibraltar discusses cruise tourism. For years, we've discussed improving the visitor experience, modernizing the arrival infrastructure. And for years, very little has happened. Indeed, Madam Speaker, nothing yet has happened. But the publication of an expression of interest for a new cruise terminal does represent some advancement, and that is indeed welcomed. However, experience has taught us that announcing a project and delivering it are two completely different disciplines for this GSLP government. They have become exceptionally good at reaching the beginning of projects. The challenge often lies in reaching the end. However, on this occasion, I sincerely hope that the government does follow through with this project, which we can all agree would be of a huge benefit to cruise tourism for years to come. Critically, Madam Speaker, it must be noted that it is very unlikely to be delivered during the lifetime of this Parliament, and therefore reflects yet another failed promise made by this government to the people of Gibraltar in October of 2023. The list seems to go on. Madam Speaker, cruise tourism represents a genuine opportunity, not merely to just increase visitor numbers, but to generate economic growth, support local businesses, strengthen our hospitality sector, and create wider benefits across the entire community. Indeed, the latest statistics suggest that cruise calls are performing strongly and may even be on course to set a new record of arrivals. But, Madam Speaker, we should remember that the same predictions were made last year, and ultimately those failed to materialize. I do remain hopeful, however, that we shall not have a repeat of this. Only then may we perhaps see the value in all the money invested in all those promotional videos of the Honourable Minister. And this brings me to a much wider tourism point. Some statistics matter more than others because they tell us whether growth is actually producing an economic benefit. A destination can receive record number of visitors while generating disappointing returns. Quality alone is not success. Quantity alone is not success. Quality, Madam Speaker, matters too. Gibraltar continues, Madam Speaker, to welcome more visitors than ever before. Last year alone, over 9.2 million people crossed our frontier on foot. Private vehicle crossings exceeded 2.8 million. And these figures are impressive. But they also prompt another important question. Are those people actually contributing to the economy? Because the evidence suggests that they are not. And that is not simply an opposition observation. Earlier this year, Main Street businesses themselves publicly expressed concerns on a live viewpoint program, saying that despite visitor numbers increasing, these tourists are spending relatively little. That should concern every member in this House. Because, Madam Speaker, the latest tourism figures reinforce this point. Visitor numbers are continuing to recover strongly, and tourism expenditure has improved from last year. All of this is welcomed and demonstrates the resilience of this sector. But we should not confuse recovery with reaching our full potential. The fact remains that tourism expenditure has not surpassed the record levels achieved in 2019, almost 7 years ago now. And that tells us something important. Gibraltar's challenge is no longer simply attracting visitors. The challenge is ensuring that those visitors contribute more significantly to our local economy. And to that end, in order to capitalize on tourism, our visitors need to be able to move around Gibraltar easily, intuitively, efficiently. That benefits tourists, but it also benefits the members of our community. Instead, Madam Speaker, public transport often remains confusing, inconsistent, and in our view, insufficient. Our capacity and ability to manage transport-related tourism matters is important. There's little value in welcoming 5,000 passengers from a cruise ship if our transport system can only move a fraction of them around. The tourism product already exists. The people already come. We simply need to be better at moving them around and getting them to spend more money in our local economy. Even the Chamber of Commerce has previously observed this point, stating that the key to unlocking Gibraltar's tourism potential lies in transport. And I referred to the Chamber's comments in my budget speech last year, and the same remains true today. It is difficult to disagree with that assessment, because even the finest tourism product in the world, Madam Speaker, counts for nothing if tourists unable to access them. Indeed, only last week, the Minister for Transport confirmed in answers to questions in this House that Gibraltar's licensed taxi fleet has a max passenger capacity of just 952. Yet the number of licenses has remained virtually unchanged since the 90s, despite the significant growth of visitor arrivals during the same period. And that raises an obvious question. If our visitor numbers has grown substantially, but our transport capacity has not, are we even equipped to handle the increase in traffic? If the answer is no, which indeed it is, then it is hardly surprising, Madam Speaker, that these tourists are spending less time exploring Gibraltar and as a result spending less money supporting our local economy. So on that note, it must be said that trending on TikTok, winning rising star badges online, or even generating social media engagements may all be welcome from a marketing perspective. But Madam Speaker, likes, shares, and hashtags do not pay wages. They do not pay rent, and they do not sustain local businesses. Ultimately, tourism success should be measured not by simply how many people arrive, but by what they contribute once they stay here. And the key to unlocking this tourism potential, as I said earlier, is directly linked to our ability to move these people around effectively, and more important, sustainably. Madam Speaker, perhaps, as alluded to today, our greatest weakness when it comes to tourism is our over-reliance on day trippers. They remain our largest market. Yet, many spend only a few hours in Gibraltar before returning across the frontier. We simply have not created enough reasons for them to extend their stay. We continue to discuss conference tourism, sports tourism, cultural tourism, events tourism. But the question remains exactly the same as last year. What progress has been made? Because overnight visitors spend significantly more than day trippers. They support hotels, they support restaurants, they support bars, they support entertainment, and they support the local retail sector. And until Gibraltar develops a stronger evening economy and a more diversified night tourism offering, attracting more overnight stay visitors will remain difficult, if not even impossible to do. But there is still hope, Madam Speaker. One of the most important developments over the past year has been the discussion surrounding Gibraltar's future relationship with Europe and the opportunities that could emerge, at least from a tourism perspective. Potential improvements in accessibility, improvements in aviation, improvements in travel. All of these could prove transformative. But transformation requires preparation. And that is where my concern lies. Because opportunities do not wait indefinitely. They reward those who prepare, and they will punish those who presume that preparation can take place later. Because if the government is genuinely expecting increased flows in the months and years ahead, then where is the supporting infrastructure? Where is an integrated transport strategy? Where is the mobility plan? Will these people have places to stay in Gibraltar? Do we have enough beds in our hotels? It appears, Madam Speaker, that in terms of preparation, we're doing too little, too late. So are we even ready for the possible increases in business? We only saw a few weeks ago that we had to divert flights away from Gibraltar because of power cuts. This has not even been the first time that this happens. Visit Gibraltar. We are open and ready for business, they say. All the while, an international gaming conference designed to promote Gibraltar as open and ready for business experienced the total shutdown of our community due to problems with our electricity. A public embarrassment, Madam Speaker, of international proportions. These things simply cannot happen again. But when it comes to Gibraltar's image, it is disappointing to see what should be one of our most valuable tourist and cultural attractions continue to underperform. The museum welcomed just over 14,000 visitors last year, with almost one third of those being locals. More tellingly, the long-term data shows that museum attendance was much higher than it is today, between 2000 and 2011. If it wasn't obvious, during that period, it was the GSD who were in office. This observation raises legitimate questions. Has the museum been promoted effectively? Has it received the attention and investment it deserves? Or has it simply been left overlooked? To drift? Forgotten, you could say. A museum, Madam Speaker, should not be an afterthought. A destination that neglects to properly showcase its own history cannot expect visitors to appreciate it. Madam Speaker, speaking more generally, there are numerous smaller improvements that, taken together, would make a significant difference. Better gateway beautification, clearer signage, a cleaner, more welcoming arrival experience. None of these are glamorous or indeed even expensive projects, but together they shape the very first impressions. And when it comes to tourism, first impressions matter. Visitors begin forming opinions long before they reach Main Street or the Upper Rock. They notice unfinished public works, neglected infrastructure, broken public toilets, traffic congestion, unpleasant sewage odors, and countless other details that, if I get into each of them, Madam Speaker, could unfortunately be here all afternoon. So all I wanted to say is that we need to stay on top of these issues also. Individually, they might seem like small details, but collectively, they shall determine how Gibraltar as a destination is remembered. Because our reputation is built not only on our attractions, but on the standards that we wish to maintain. And it appears, Madam Speaker, that the government standards are pretty low. Madam Speaker, but none of these observations diminish Gibraltar's enormous tourism potential. Quite the opposite. We already possess the history. We already possess the geography. We already possess the biodiversity, and we already possess the climate. What we lack is a sufficient, ambitious strategy, and one that is supported by the right investments in infrastructure and product, and one that consistently converts these advantages, which I just described, into higher value tourism. Because tourism policy simply cannot be an exercise of counting visitors. Madam Speaker, the objective should never be simply just to welcome more tourists. The objective should be to ensure that Gibraltar becomes a destination where tourists wish to stay longer, spend more, and leave Gibraltar having experienced the best of what we have to offer. Ensuring, of course, that the economic benefit is experienced and felt across the entire community. That, Madam Speaker, is the difference between having a tourism strategy or simply having tourism statistics. Madam Speaker, the environment. I must confess that every year when I arrive at this section, I experience a slight sense of deja vu. Not because the issues are unimportant, far from it. The problem, in my view, is that many of the same environmental issues are discussed for so long that they became a permanent feature in each of our contributions. Each year we identify them. Each year we acknowledge them. Each year we promise to address them. And every year, somehow, they survive long enough to make it into the next budget debate. So hearing the Honourable Minister for the Environment this week talk about how the community has evolved and changed for the better, according to him, after 15 years of transformational change, was remarkable. It truly was. Because the most obvious example is sewage. And on that note, Madam Speaker, I am pleased that genuine progress has finally been made. Contracts have been awarded, planning process has advanced, and so the wastewater treatment plant may soon become a reality. Those developments should be welcomed. Indeed, I welcome them. But I also think it's entirely reasonable to ask why a project that everyone agreed was necessary has taken so long to get here. The reality is that Gibraltar should have resolved this issue years ago. In fact, the government had been promising to do so for the last 15 years. And until the plant is operational, the problem has not yet been solved. We continue to discharge raw sewage into the sea. That continues to pose environmental concerns. It continues to damage Gibraltar's reputation internationally. So let's finally get it over and done with, sooner rather than later. Madam Speaker, I turn briefly to expenditure. Environmental investment is necessary, but every pound spent ineffectively is a pound unavailable for another much-needed priority. This last financial year, the Environmental Department budgeted just over £17.2 million. However, the actual expenditure reached £20.9 million, an overspend of £3.6 million. That figure is not insignificant. The cleaning of the streets and public places also exceeded budget by £3 million. More concerning still is refuse collection and waste disposal. Originally budgeted at just over £10 million, actual expenditure exceeded £15.5 million, an overspend of more than £5.3 million, Madam Speaker. The overwhelming increase appears to arise from waste stream and processing fees, a figure which rose from an estimated cost of 2.9 million to almost 10 million pounds. So I asked the government to explain precisely what accounts for such a dramatic increase. What additional services were procured? What assumptions proved incorrect? And why was the original estimate so significantly understated? Government expenditure relating to the Upper Rock and tourist sites and beaches also exceeded budget considerably. Originally estimated at 10.7 million pounds, actual expenditure reached 13.3 million. Within that overspend, site management systems alone exceeded the budget by 2.5 million pounds. Again, this is not insignificant. It raises questions which deserve explanations, because good environmental policy also requires good financial management. Madam Speaker, the concern is not simply that more money has been spent. It is that the public can see very little evidence that these additional expenses has translated into better outcomes. Because despite substantial overspends across the department, our streets are not cleaner. Complaints about refuse collection continue to mount. Waste continues to be discharged into the sea. So it seems that the government has spent considerably more, but yet delivered considerably less. And that is why these overspends cannot simply be accepted as just the cost of doing business. They must be justified, because at present they do not appear to be value for money for the taxpayer. Madam Speaker, turning to other environmental concerns, one issue that continues to generate a lot of public criticism is the impact of overdevelopment and the effect it has on the appearance of Gibraltar. The public repeatedly expressed concern that Gibraltar feels cluttered, dusty, visually congested. The debate has never been whether Gibraltar should develop. Of course it should. The debate is how development should occur, whether environmental considerations genuinely influence decisions, or do they merely accompany them? Because sustainable development is not achieved by inserting the word sustainable in a press release. It is achieved through planning. It is achieved through balance. And sometimes it is even achieved through restraint. Are we building too much, too quickly? Construction inevitably accompanies development, but it should not become a permanent feature of everyday life. Because individually, many projects may appear perfectly reasonable. Collectively, however, when poorly managed, as they currently are, they raise important questions. Questions about infrastructure capacity, questions about traffic, open spaces, visual impact, questions about quality of life. None of these are anti-development arguments. They are simply planning arguments, the consequences of which will shape how the residents in Gibraltar experience life every single day. And I say this because environmental policy should not be solely about protecting nature. Maintaining an attractive urban landscape is also an important limb of environmental policy, an important limb which has largely been ignored, save for a few flower carts that we've installed throughout the town. Though I must say, Madam Speaker, for the record, the flower carts look fantastic. However, on their own, they are not an urban regeneration project. If this is a sum total of the government's vision for urban regeneration, then, Madam Speaker, that vision falls woefully short of what the taxpayers rightly deserve. Unfortunately, another area where the government's environmental ambitions remain remarkably modest is sustainable transport. There's no meaningful cycling strategy, no active plan to reduce car dependency, no serious program encouraging greener modes of transport. The government frequently speaks about sustainability, yet the overwhelming majority of journeys in Gibraltar continue to be undertaken through private vehicles. And if we are serious about reducing emissions, transport cannot remain the forgotten element of environmental policy. Likewise, despite years of discussion about decarbonisation, renewable energy still accounts for only 1.5% of Gibraltar's electricity. That statistic alone should give us pause. Every year, we hear passionate speeches about climate change, like the ones we heard this week. Every year, we hear commitments to net zero. We hear promises about energy transition. Yet the reality is, in fact, deeply disappointing. It would almost be laughable if the matters weren't so serious. During question sessions only last week, the Honourable Minister, Mrs. Arias-Vasquez, was unaware of her government's own manifesto commitments to achieve 35% renewable energy production during this term in office. It is not just embarrassing, Madam Speaker, but it speaks volumes about this government's lack of focus on delivering its own promises. If the Honourable Minister Arias-Vasquez, the future leader of the GSLP, does not even know her government's own targets, then it is not surprising that absolutely no progress has been made in this area. I suppose that is why my honourable colleague, Mr. Bocino, said earlier this week that the government seemed to be pretty bad at keeping their promises. I now understand why. Because if you can't even remember making them, Madam Speaker, then how on earth is the public going to expect the government will fulfil it? Gibraltar has spoken about becoming greener for many years, yet renewable energy production is disappointingly low. Electric and hybrid vehicle uptake remains modest. Recycling has yet to undergo the transformation the government had hoped for. We were told earlier this week, actually, that technical details are still being considered. Sewage still gets dumped directly into the sea. Individually, all of these things may appear to be small and separate issues, but collectively, Madam Speaker, they all tell the same story. We continue to talk about environmental transition far more quickly than we can actually deliver it. Because, Madam Speaker, environmental policy should not depend. Environmental policy ultimately depends upon public confidence. People are far more willing to change their behaviour when they believe that the government is leading by example. People are more willing to accept difficult decisions when they understand the reasonings behind them. And people are far more willing to support environmental initiatives when they can actually see the results. Trust is therefore fundamental. And when it comes to the environment, the government have simply lost the trust of the people of Gibraltar. Because trust is built through delivery, not through declarations. The environment is not a luxury concern that can simply wait until more convenient times. It affects public health, it affects tourism, it affects quality of life, and perhaps most importantly, it affects future generations. Madam Speaker, in sum, policy should ultimately judge not by announcements, but by results. And I often fear that this government has fallen victim to the announcement illusion. The assumption that announcing an initiative is somehow the same as fulfilling it. It is not. The real questions are much simpler. When it comes to the environment, it's whether emissions are reducing. Is recycling increasing? Are we generating more green energy? Are we protecting biodiversity? Are we beautifying urban areas? Those, Madam Speaker, are the outcomes by which success in policy and spending should be measured. Because future generations will not judge us by how often we spoke about the environment or sustainability. They will judge us whether we actually delivered it. So I would like to end this part of my contribution, Madam Speaker, having reflected on what has been achieved, but more importantly, on what has not been achieved over the last 15 years from an environmental perspective. In doing so, Madam Speaker, I arrive at the following conclusion, and I must refer back to what the Minister said earlier this week. According to AI, he said, he may be one of the longest serving environmental ministers in the world. And if that is true, it is certainly a remarkable achievement. Unfortunately, longevity is not in itself an environmental achievement. Results are. So in my conclusion, I make the following analogy with sports. Football has taught us that every great player must know when to hang up their boots. The secret, as they say in football, is to leave the game before the game leaves you. After all these years, I fear that that moment may have finally arrived. The department, in our view, could very much benefit from a little recycling of its own. Madam Speaker, finally, I turn to transport. If tourism is about attracting people to Gibraltar, transport is about ensuring that they can actually move around once they arrive here. If environment concerns quality of life, then transport affects that quality each and every single day. Every resident has an opinion on transport, usually whilst sitting in traffic, and usually whilst waiting and looking for a parking. Transport, therefore, occupies a very unique position in public policy, because unlike many other issues, people will experience its success, and more importantly, its failures, immediately. On that reflection, last year I described transport as one of the most significant strategic challenges facing Gibraltar. I remain of that view. Indeed, I think the case has become even stronger, because transport is no longer just a quality of life issue. It is increasingly an economic issue, a tourism issue, an environmental issue, a public health issue, and potentially a competitiveness issue. Madam Speaker, to appreciate the extent of this challenge, I refer to some figures. Our population roughly sits around 38,200 people. So let us pause and consider that figure. A population of 38,000 plus another 15,000 cross-frontier workers, more than 52,000 registered cars in Gibraltar, and only 14,000 public parking spaces. The maths simply does not add up. Every year we continue to register more cars. Every year development removes further parking spaces. Every year congestion worsens. This is not evidence of a transport strategy succeeding. It is evidence of one that is failing, Madam Speaker. But the reality is simple. We cannot complain about traffic and congestion whilst continuing to expand vehicle numbers indefinitely. At some point, these two positions become fundamentally incompatible. That is why transport policy must focus on alternatives, public transport, active travel, smarter infrastructure. Sustainable transport such as these will succeed when they become the easiest option, not the cheapest option, not the morally superior option, but the easiest option. And that should be the guiding principle of government policy and spending in this area. Madam Speaker, there's another dimension to transport policy which deserves increasing attention: opportunity. Much has been said over the recent months regarding Gibraltar's future with the imminent treaty. Very soon, there will be changes to the frontier arrangements, potential improvements in flight connectivity, further potential economic benefits with a free-flowing border. And if these developments materialize, they could prove transformative. And if they do, transport will sit at the very center of that transformation. Because increased connectivity creates increased movement from tourism. Increased tourism creates increased demand. And more demand creates increased economic activity. And increases in economic activity will create an increased pressure on the infrastructure. An infrastructure that is already under strain. So the question therefore becomes very simple. Are we preparing? Experience suggests that this government often waits far too long until the challenges become urgent before finally addressing them. Transport policy cannot afford that luxury. The future requires anticipation, not reaction. Planning, not improvisation. Preparation, not optimism. On that assessment, it is deeply concerning that after more than 3 years in office, this government has failed to produce a robust strategy for managing the increased traffic flows as they are today, let alone what would accompany an open frontier. So whilst the government speaks frequently of opportunities that may lie before us, it must be said that these opportunities will only become successes if we have the foresight to prepare for them. The greatest risk, Madam Speaker, is not that the treaty produces increased pressures. The greatest risk is that those pressures arrive before this GSLP Liberal government has prepared Gibraltar to meet them. The irony, however, is that the government already has a transport strategy. At least on paper, it does. The Sustainable Traffic, Transport and Parking Plan has existed for years. It promised better traffic management, safer roads, improved public transport, more parking, and a better integration of the new developments into Gibraltar's existing network. Yet, it is difficult to see whether any of this has been achieved. So the problem is now no longer the absence of a strategy, but the lack of the implementation. The measure of success is not, frankly, how many plans have been published, but whether people are getting home faster, breathing cleaner air, and moving around Gibraltar safely. By those measures, it is impossible to conclude that any meaningful progress has been made. Madam Speaker, behavioural change is something ministers frequently speak about. But behavioural change cannot simply be demanded. It must be enabled. People will use a bus when the bus is convenient and easy to use. People will walk when pedestrian routes are safe. People will cycle when the infrastructure exists and gives them the confidence to do so. The lesson, therefore, is straightforward. Sustainable transport will succeed when it becomes easier than the alternative, not through coercion, but through convenience. Though, credit where credit is due. Bus use, Madam Speaker. The figures show that during the first quarter of this year, over 472,000 passenger journeys were made. Across 2025, almost 2 million journeys were recorded. That is genuinely positive. But the job is still all but done. I actually believe we could do so much better here. So I challenge the Honourable Minister for Transport to show even greater ambition for what may well be his final year in office. Why not set the target to 3 million bus journeys? Why not commit to making Gibraltar bus travel the first choice mode of transport for significantly more people in Gibraltar? Because if we genuinely believe and want fewer cars on the roads, public transport must become much more attractive, much more reliable, and much more convenient to use than it is today. We cannot continue this practice of managing congestion. Instead, we need to focus on ways to reduce it, and improving public transport should be at the heart of it. Because, Madam Speaker, ultimately, transport policy is not about individual announcements. It's whether all the different pieces work together. And one of those pieces is road safety. This is an area which often raises serious concerns. Last year, I spoke about traffic laws and how aspects of them remain outdated. For example, I criticised the way in which notifiable medical conditions are reported to the transport authorities, a matter which has not yet been dealt with, despite the Minister having confirmed last year that he and his team were looking into the issue. Such a deficiency in our legislation enabled the deterioration of road safety and must be dealt with urgently. So I thought to briefly mention it again during my contribution this year. With that said, my focus this year is on speeding and enforcement of wider traffic legislation. For months, fixed speed cameras were reportedly out of operation because of technical faults. This is not a minor administrative issue. It undermines the entirety of the enforcement of speed limits, and more importantly, safety of the roads of Gibraltar. Because if road safety is a genuine priority, then the systems that protect the public simply cannot left be out of service. Madam Speaker, there are other worrying indicators from a road safety perspective. Around 9,000 cars, more than 7,000 motorcycles remain on the register without MOT. The government has quite rightly begun removing abandoned derelict vehicles from our streets, and that initiative has our support. But removing 81 cars from our roads in the first 3 months is barely scratching the surface. Worse still, in terms of deterrence, only 160 fines were issued for failure to have MOT in the whole of 2025, with more than 15,000 vehicles in breach of this worthiness requirement. It is disappointing, to say the least, that the government continue yet another year to fail in tackling the problem at scale. Finally, on road safety, Madam Speaker, there remains the ongoing issue of e-scooters. We all recognise that they have become part of modern urban transport. but enforcement continues to lag behind regulation. People continue to express concerns about dangerous driving, pavement use. The rules already exist. The challenge is ensuring that they're enforced consistently for the safety of everyone using our roads. However, we are told that new traffic enforcement officers will be deployed very soon, and that is a very welcome development. However, enforcement

0: associated with the Kingsway Tunnel and Devil Tower Road. Roadworks frequently appear to be poorly coordinated, creating avoidable congestion and public frustration. Too often, it feels as though individual projects are considered in isolation rather than as part of a wider network. Because after almost 15 years in office, the public is entitled to expect more than managing symptoms. They deserve a government with a clear vision for what transport in Gibraltar should look like over the next decade. But regrettably, they did not get it. Madam Speaker, transport is ultimately more than just roads. It is about productivity. It is about public health. It is about economic competitiveness. It is about quality of life. And in each of these measures, the GSOP Liberal government leaves so much left to be desired. So, Madam Speaker, as I conclude, I return to the theme on which I began, progress, because there has been some progress, only some. Youth facilities have improved in part. Movement has finally occurred on the cruise terminal. The wastewater treatment project has advanced to planning stages. Those developments are indeed welcomed. But acknowledging progress does not require us to abandon scrutiny. Some criticisms made last year have been addressed. Others remain as relevant today as they were 12 months ago, even 24 months ago. To that end, the challenge therefore facing this government is no longer identifying problems. Most of the problems to us are well known. The challenge is in delivering solutions, in solving the problems which are well known to the community and affect us all. For my part, it must be said that planting a few trees is not an environmental strategy. Just as launching an I Love Gibraltar monument is not a tourism strategy. Buying second-hand electric buses and taxis is not a transport strategy. Nor is refurbishing a youth club with charitable donations a youth strategy. Our young people, Madam Speaker, deserve opportunity. Our tourism industry deserves ambition. Our environment deserves protection. And our transport system deserves planning. So as Gibraltar looks towards a potentially transformative period in its history, the question before us is not whether or not opportunity exists. It clearly does. The question is whether we are prepared to take advantage of it. From this side of the House, it appears that the government are quite disappointingly not up to the task, and therefore they must go sooner rather than later for the benefit of our entire community. So, Madam Speaker, for all these reasons which I have alluded to and for all the arguments put so eloquently by my honourable colleagues on this side of the House, I confirm and indicate that I will not be supporting the Appropriation Bill. Thank you, Madam Speaker.
1: Well, Madam Speaker, a remarkable turn of events that we're hearing step by step why it is that honourable members are not going to be voting for the public sector pay rise. They're not going to be voting for any of the initiatives that have been set out. And I look forward to continuing to hear that after a short recess, when I propose that we should come back at 7 p.m. to continue to take speeches this afternoon. The government's intention is to take two more speeches this afternoon.
2: All right, we will recess until 7 p.m.

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2: Y estas son las noticias con Teresa González. 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
3: Agua, y cada vez va más largo y cada vez más largo.
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0: Yes, the Honourable Leslie Brisson.
1: Thank you, Madam Speaker. Madam Speaker, it's a privilege to rise in this House to contribute to my third budget debate. Each year presents its own challenges, its own priorities, and importantly, brings its own opportunities. Public service is often measured by the decisions we make, but I believe it is equally measured by the relationships we build, the trust we earn, and the difference we make in the lives of the people we serve. That responsibility is one I have never taken lightly, and it continues to drive me every single day. Over the past 4 months, I've again had the privilege of working alongside dedicated public servants, emergency service personnel, volunteers, coaches, athletes, employers, employees, and countless members of our community. They remind me that Gibraltar's greatest strength isn't necessarily its size, but its people. Their commitment, resilience, and willingness to work together continue to inspire me and reinforce my belief that whatever challenges lie ahead, we are more than capable to overcome them. None of us achieves anything alone. Behind every minister, every public servant, and every elected representative are families and loved ones who quietly accept the demands that public life places upon us. The patience, understanding, and unwavering support make it possible for us to carry out our responsibilities, and I remain deeply grateful to my own family for the sacrifices they continue to make. Madam Speaker, this budget is not simply about accounts or allocating resources. It is about investing in our people, strengthening the services on which our community depends, and ensuring that Gibraltar continues to move forward with confidence. Today, I would speak about the areas for which I have ministerial responsibility, the progress we have made over the past year, the work that continues, and our determination to deliver on the commitments we have made to the people of Gibraltar. Madam Speaker, I commence with my responsibilities as Minister for Sports and Leisure. Madam Speaker, when I rose to address this House a year ago, I made reference to the excitement and momentum that was building in relation to the Netball World Youth Cup. Having reread my speech notes from last year, I realised that even the most optimistic amongst us couldn't have envisaged what an extraordinary event Gibraltar would be delivering in September 2025. We surpassed any predicted outcomes from an event and technical perspective, a true Gibraltarian showcase to the world. From the Caribbean to Oceania, Europe, Africa, and Asia, the event saw 18 teams participating. Gibraltar embraced players, coaches, officials, and visiting fans. Feedback was excellent, with visiting nations leaving Gibraltar with a glowing opinion of our home and its people. This isn't just my opinion, Madam Speaker. This is the final report by the World Netball. The report will now form the basis for the next Netball World Youth Cup, and is being used to reshape the core of the manual that will be provided to the next host nation. Over 12 million views on social media. These events strengthen this government's commitment to hosting international events. Netball was not the only international event supported in the last year. Another great success was the hosting of the Nations Cup of Pool 2026, which brought together over 1,000 of the world's finest players and showcased Gibraltar to a global audience. Beyond the excitement of the competition, the event highlighted the quality of our sporting facilities and reinforced our growing reputation as a destination for international sports. I congratulate the Gibraltar Pool Association, the organizers, volunteers, and everyone involved in delivering another outstanding success for Gibraltar. We continue with our policy on events and sports-led tourism, supporting events from a financial and logistical perspective. Gibraltar's excellent reputation continues to grow, with many exciting projects in the pipeline. In 2025-26, the larger events hosted were the Netball World Youth Cup 2025, Squash International Open, Gibraltar Target Shooting Association Open Championships, the JDC World Darts Championships and Associated Events, Pool Nations Cup, City Mountain Bike Eliminator, International Backgammon, Harley-Davidson Motorcycle Rally, Gibraltar Regatta, Gibraltar Rugby Sevens, Euro Africa Trail, Gibraltar Under Siege Race, International Boxing Bouts with TV coverage by DAZN, and FIBA Europe Small Countries Divisions Men's Tournament, which is basketball. The list captures major events, but other smaller events have also been supported, with a total financial contribution from government of £192,394.38. The economic activity that these events generate is clear for all to see, and it is gratifying to get stopped in the street by members of our hospitality industry who thank and encourage me to continue exploring more events. By their own admission, the weekly trade increases exponentially whenever we host these events. Madam Speaker, I am glad to report that the management arrangements at the Europa Sports Complex continue to bear fruit. The facility now looks refreshed and has hosted many events, as well as being a venue that caters for local leagues and competitions. The fitness gym continues to thrive and generated £242.287 in revenue. I'm also glad to confirm that all entities and premises at the Europa Sports Complex now have licenses and are paying rent and rates. We also have an ongoing maintenance program for the Europa Sports Complex and Lathbury Sports Complex for the buildings and the renewable energy systems via GJBS. Ongoing maintenance is something that is crucial to maintaining our facilities. We made the largest investment into sporting infrastructure in the history of Gibraltar, and we continue to strive to improve these. Madam Speaker, we had a manifesto commitment to replace the wooden sprung floor at the Tercentenary Sports Hall. At the same time, hosting the Netball World Cup required the provision of such a floor at the Europa Sports Complex. Therefore, we purchased a new floor, which was then reinstalled at the Tercentenary Sports Hall post-event. Unfortunately, as reported publicly, we encountered issues with said floor. Nonetheless, after representations were made, legal advice sought, and after conversations with the supplier, a brand new world-class floor now sits at the Tercentenary Sports Hall. Madam Speaker, it is our responsibility as a responsible government to ensure that we are effective with public funds. To this end, pitches 3 and 4 at the Bayside Sports Complex have been refurbished and resurfaced at no cost to the taxpayer. The Gibraltar Football Association approached me to offer UEFA hat-trick funds to improve sporting facilities in our community. After liaising with GSLA management, it was determined that pitches 3 and 4 were due resurfacing, along with a hockey training pitch. The project, which has included improvement works to the adjacent Jet Ski Association facilities, were completed in mid-June. The refurbishment has in no way changed the management arrangements at the Bayside Sports Complex, with the GSLA fully responsible for the management and maintenance of the facilities. Again, I want to extend our gratitude to UEFA for continuing to invest in our sporting facilities. Madam Speaker, the GSLA continues to run and manage the bathing pavilion at Europort Avenue, colloquially known as the Gasser Pavilion, and the Europa Pool, colloquially known as the Nuffield Pool. The bathing pavilion suffered significant structural damage to the boardwalks, revetment and gangways during the winter storms. These have been addressed, with the facility being enjoyed by hundreds weekly. Last summer was another extremely successful year for upgrades to both facilities. The overall cost for maintenance was Europa Pool, £69,000, GSLA bathing pavilion, £128,828.88. This investment accounts for chemical cleaning, including the services of divers and other minor maintenance matters, but does not include major structural works. I'll provide these in my address next year, as accounts are still to be finalised. Madam Speaker, Gibraltar boasts of 28 parks and playgrounds, and the maintenance programme continues with JBS in conjunction with the GSLA team. Where possible, such maintenance continues to be proactive, and when items are damaged, reaction times for repairs continue to decrease. Our teams also rely on public engagement, resulting from our outreach strategy, which has led to many reports being received. Unfortunately, again, I must reference vandalism that continues to be commonplace. The actions of a few continue to spoil the enjoyment for the majority, and I again implore those responsible to stop these practices and look after the areas that we provide for them. The cost of parks for the last year has been £147,930.31. The team has also completed a review of shaded areas to determine feasibility of increasing these. Options are being considered, with shaded areas having already been added in some locations. Madam Speaker, within my remit as Minister for Sports, I deal with all 42 registered sports associations. And as I have done during my previous addresses, I want to thank every one of them for the work they do. As a government, we can invest in sporting infrastructure, maintenance programmes and even attracting events. But without our army of volunteers, sports in Gibraltar would quite simply not exist. Associations are supported by their GSLA via its Sports Development Unit and the Gibraltar Advisory Council, or GSAC. We continue to advocate that all those who are full or affiliate members of the international governing bodies be active within their international frameworks. We continue to support associations on many levels, not least financially. To this end, the financial support received by sports associations in the last year is £353,150 with 3 pence. This represents support offered to registered associations for participation at international events, sports development initiatives, attendance at AGMs or conferences, and minor improvements to facilities. Again, a huge thanks to the members of GSAC. Whilst GSAC and the GSLA support all associations, I think I speak for all members when placing on record our congratulations to Gibraltar Rugby Football Union, the Gibraltar Paddle Association and Boxing for achieving membership to Rugby Europe, the International Paddle Federation, or FIP, and World Boxing. Gibraltar's rugby's road has been long and arduous and commendable, and a commendable example of perseverance. They have been knocked back several times, and they did not give up the fight and emerged victorious in the end. Gibraltar Paddle and Boxing acceptance as a member of FIP and World Boxing was also as a result of extensive lobbying by their respective committees. The importance of these achievements cannot be understated, and we are excited for what the future holds. Madam Speaker, on another matter, safeguarding continues to play a vital role within the GSLA's strategy and policy. During the last year, safeguarding training has been delivered to 160 coaches and volunteers, bringing the total number of individuals who have received accredited training to around 1,500. As I reported last year, training brings with it an increased awareness. These matters will not be ignored, and action will be taken against those who do not meet required standards. Whilst the GSLA expects registered associations to meet safeguarding criteria, all GSLA staff must also complete this training, including the induction for the summer sports and stay and play programmes. Those selected undergo an intensive period of preparation, ensuring that when parents register and drop the children off in the mornings, they can be confident that they will be looked after by a professional team. Summer 2025 saw a total of 858 children registered on the summer sports programme and 45 children on the stay and play one. This was made possible by the recruitment of 83 temporary leaders. Additionally, the GSLA partnered with Possibilities to provide additional support for children requiring special assistance. This had not been done in the past, but will now remain in place for this and future summers. The summer fun evenings drew in popularity and proved to be a great success. Feedback has been very positive. Both programmes are flagship schemes for the GSLA and they continue to expand. We often underestimate how resourceful and hardworking and conscientious our young people can be. The level of maturity displayed by those A-level and GCSE students working on both programmes is extremely humbling. My sincere thanks to them. Madam Speaker, last year I was fortunate enough to be able to travel to Orkney for the 20th Island Games. From a personal perspective, as a sports enthusiast and travelling to events to watch fellow Gibraltarians represent our country fills me with great pride. Aside from supporting our athletes, I took time to continue fostering and strengthening relationships with members of the International Island Games Association. It is extremely important that we utilise these networking

These meetings, the meeting's objective is to deepen the understanding of innovative, inclusive and sustainable approaches to sports and physical activity throughout the Commonwealth. Madam Speaker, I would like to take this opportunity to say a few words about boxing. After many years of trying to modernise and progress the sport, the GSLA were directly involved in the reform and restructure of the Gibraltar Boxing Association. Madam Speaker, as an example, although Gibraltar has competed in the Commonwealth Games since 1958, boxing has not been a sport in which Gibraltar has fielded athletes. That changes now. The Gibraltar Boxing Association will be represented by three local boxers in Glasgow later this month. I would like to take this opportunity to thank the GSLA team and both Ringside and Waddington Boxing Clubs for taking on the committee's responsibilities and ensuring that boxing on the rock has the future that it deserves. Proof of their hard work and determination was their successful bid to join World Boxing. I am very excited for what the future holds for the sport. Whilst on the subject of boxing, once again, I would like to mention Tyrone Buttigieg, who fought last weekend, as well as Chris Montegrifo and Evan Montegrifo, who will be fighting tomorrow. They fly a professional flag and do us proud both on the rock and internationally. I cannot end my contribution on sport and leisure without again thanking members of the GSLA team. This past year, they have delivered as always, even in the face of increasing demands on service delivery and with more events than ever. Morale continues to be high, and I thank them for continuing to involve me in charity and social events. It is an honour to be accepted as one of the team, with open channels of communication with all members of staff. Madam Speaker, I now move on to my responsibility as Minister for the GFRS. Despite well-known challenges, there has never been doubt that the GFRS will always provide emergency cover for our community, in line with its legal and moral obligations. It is true that Gibraltar continues to grow, and with that growth comes new challenges for members of staff, whether related to fire prevention and protection or operational responsibility. It is important to note that HMGG recognise these challenges and supports all efforts to adapt and grow in parallel, but also in a manner that is sensible and that makes financial sense. The GFRS continue to work closely with HMGG to improve resources and enhance the effectiveness of on the fire ground and mitigate risk exposure to both officers and those whom they serve. With development and reviews of fire safety standards across the globe, particularly in UK, and continued innovative fire engineering solutions, the GFRS fire safety team continues to do a magnificent job in anticipation of risks and advice provided to our community. Risk is at every doorstep, in every community, and complacency is our worst enemy. Aside from challenges that we face, it is important that excellence remains the top priority through continued teamwork and with partner agencies, the Ministry and wider HMGOG in any attempt to develop and achieve short and long-term goals. The GFRS depends on the support of the leaders to ensure that fire officers have the tools necessary to achieve optimal standards in every aspect of the service, and we continue to gain positive ground in this respect. Furthermore, it is important to recognise that Gibraltar has changed. Indeed, the world itself has developed drastically, and with the development comes new challenges for emergency responders. We will continue to invest in the fire and rescue service to ensure that we are able to provide a response capability that is warranted and that our modern community deserves. Madam Speaker, regarding the aerial platform ladder that we've spoken about in Parliament, this is a 1.3 million frontline specialised appliance which is in construction phase and scheduled to arrive in Gibraltar and be fully operational by the first quarter of 2027. Not only will this improve the response capabilities to high-rise incidents, but it enhances capabilities for a more varied approach to other incident types. This will no doubt be a game changer and an incredible addition to the fleet.
Madam Speaker.

0: Following last year's review of equipment, all BA equipment, a complete overhaul, has now taken place. And new sets went to operation in March of this year. These sets are designed to enhance safety and well-being to our frontline crews. And this is demonstrated, a demonstration of HMGOG's commitments to invest in the safety of our firefighters. Madam Speaker, compartment fire behaviour training is possibly the single most important and challenging element of a firefighter's role, and one for which we are currently unable to meet the required training standards, given that this training can only be performed in the UK at the Fire Safety College. Madam Speaker, in partnership with the AFRS, we have obtained HMGOG and MOD support and secured funding for the purchase of a compartment fire behaviour unit that will allow all firefighters to conduct this essential training locally without impacting resilience. This will not only improve efficiency, but essentially it will enhance firefighters' safety and competence. The unit is due to arrive during the third quarter of this year. Madam Speaker, senior management continue to review GFRS resources in alignment with UK operational guidance and Gibraltar's risk assessment. Whilst we must be ambitious in the approach, it is also important that we are sensible and realistic. GFRS senior management teams are in the process of submitting options for HMGOG to consider, with the view not only to enhance the emergency response, but in doing so also ensuring that efficiency is a priority in consideration of any challenges surrounding Gibraltar. The GFRS continue to work with Piranha Designs in close liaison with HMGOG IT colleagues on the new database, and they're now concentrating efforts in a module related to fire safety. This continues to be a game changer in day-to-day working practices designed to make the department more efficient. Madam Speaker, work continues in liaison with Building Control to ensure that new buildings comply with standards of fire safety. We must ensure that buildings provide assistance to our frontline crews, given the challenges that these can pose for crews and residents. Madam Speaker, firefighting is a profession that carries a risk of being exposed to toxins or carcinogens when handling contaminated uniforms and equipment. On this basis, considerable focus is being aimed at decontamination processes. GFRS senior management team, in liaison with HMGOG, are investing in purposely built industrial washing equipment for firefighter PPE to minimise contamination. Furthermore, senior management team have engaged with GJBS to explore the possibility of creating a decontamination area within the premises. Madam Speaker, GFRS continue to review current legal frameworks to align it with the roles and responsibilities of a modern day fire and rescue service. In consultation with the GLO, the Government Law Offices, the GFRS are highlighting areas for consideration, whilst consulting with subject matter experts for advice and steer on legislation to ensure we capture all aspects of obligations. A review of the approved document E of the building rules is also underway, and we hope to see some progress to this to capture amendments carried out in the UK to boost safety measures in Gibraltar. Madam Speaker, the Head of Welfare Divisional Officer Adrian McComb continues to work with the GFRS Wellbeing Champions to ensure that they maintain the central support mechanisms with clear policies and guidelines for members of staff. Madam Speaker, a training facility will serve to provide firefighters with expected training in BA hot search and rescue procedures and ship firefighting, amongst other specialist skills, to comply with that scope. The GFRS also provides a service to the MOD, and as such, it is in everyone's interest to develop this initiative. Furthermore, this will be a cost-saving exercise, with UK-based courses being conducted in Gibraltar, thus reducing the cost of redeployment to the UK. A purpose-built training facility will help enhance the ability to respond to requirements. Ship firefighting, high-rise firefighting, compartment fire behaviour and search and rescue in heat and humidity are elements of responsibilities. The fire services is in the process of going out to tender as part of a scoping exercise, and once we have detailed information, a joint business plan with the AFRS will be submitted. Finally, Madam Speaker, the GFRS, in partnership with the HMGOG, continue to be fully committed to working effortlessly in fire prevention, protection, and the maintenance of the of an effective response to a wide range of operational incidents, and with the one overarching aim to safeguard our community. It is nevertheless vital that we continue to support our frontline firefighters who are exposed to risk by ensuring that we provide them with the tools necessary to perform effectively and maintain the skills at the highest possible level. Madam Speaker, I now move on to the Airport Fire and Rescue Service, the AFRS. During the past financial year, the Airport Fire and Rescue Service, the AFRS, experienced another intensive period of operational training and organisational development. Simultaneously, training is maintaining its focus on enhancing capability, fulfilling its compliance obligations, and multi-agency interoperability. Beyond the requirement to comply with external assurance reviews and undertake its four-yearly organizational revaluation, workforce development also across all levels remained a central priority. Two senior officers successfully attained multi-agency gold incident command qualifications through a locally delivered program. Additionally, two other officers achieved an advanced incident command qualification at the UK Fire Service College, a nationally recognised benchmark aligned with UK Fire and Rescue Service standards. That program focused on developing the command and leadership capabilities required to maintain large-scale emergencies safely and effectively, thereby strengthening leadership, decision-making, and coordination in complex multi-agent incidents. Specialist training was further enhanced through participation in chemical, biological, radiological, and nuclear, CBRN, operational and tactical command courses delivered locally by the Office of Civil Contingencies. AFRS personnel also undertook a wide range of additional professional development courses, including Joint Emergency Services Interoperability Principles, JESIP, Command Training, Incident Command Assessor, and Training Delivery Qualifications. The Incident Command Course Level 1, Specialist Road Traffic Incident Instructor and Assessor Training, Ladder Servicing and Maintenance Qualifications were also attained by several firefighters, with three officers attaining certification as internal auditors in quality management systems. In response to emergency risks within the aviation environment, personnel attended specialist training in the UK focused on dealing with electric vehicle and lithium battery fire incidents, with supporting equipment also purchased to assist in this respect. Enhanced medical response training was also prioritised, reflecting the increasing frequency of medical-related incidents across the airfield to which the AFRS are being called upon to respond. An intensive programme to upskill all firefighters in medical response was undertaken. This will serve to further develop staff competence and capabilities in this role, thereby enabling an enhanced supporting role to other agencies in this area. Two fire officers attended a disabled aircraft recovery management course in the Netherlands, delivered by international specialists. The course provided valuable insights into the safe and efficient handling of specialist aircraft recovery operations. This represented a first for the AFRS and will be followed up by attending a practical recovery course in the near future. Organizational development continued alongside training efforts. Following recent retirements, several internal promotions were announced, together with the successful recruitment of four new firefighters. The AFRS maintained a strong commitment to interoperability, actively participating in various live and tabletop multi-agency exercises, coordinated by the Office of Civil Contingencies, as well as in joint activities with the MOD. In addition, AFRS co-facilitated an air terminal-based exercise incorporating both tabletop and live role-play elements. That exercise involved over 70 role players and participants, further enhancing coordination, preparedness, and shared learning opportunities across responding and other partner agencies. Development of a new IT software system is underway to improve internal administrative processes, quality assurance, and regulatory compliance. Madam Speaker, significant investment in infrastructure and equipment, including the procurement of a Compartment 5 behaviour unit co-funded with the GFRS and MOD, along with a new forward control vehicle and the replacement of breathing apparatus air compressor, have been undertaken. An incident command training facility has also been set up to support ongoing training and assessment processes, alongside continued investment in modern firefighting equipment to address evolving risks. Likewise, the AFRS maintained its important role in providing fire safety training and community engagement. The annual air site specific awareness training was delivered to all personnel of GIB Air. Additionally, throughout the reporting period, the AFRS hosted more than 370 children and young people from various schools and community groups at the fire station, delivering practical and theoretical fire safety education and related outreach activities. Despite its small complement, AFRS is a highly versatile and professional unit. Its skilled personnel maintain high levels of competence, compliant with all aviation regulatory requirements, while proactively engaging, enhancing the safety and effectiveness of their response. The AFRS team continues to be a very capable and valued partner within Gibraltar's emergency services response framework, resilient, well-equipped, and prepared to support and continue and contribute to any multi-agency incident within Gibraltar. Madam Speaker, I now move on to my responsibility for civil contingencies. The Office of Civil Contingencies, operating under the strategic direction of the Gibraltar Contingency Council, continues to remain ready to respond to the full spectrum of emergencies and threats we may face as a community. Madam Speaker, the world is becoming a more volatile and unpredictable, and risks we face are evolving rapidly. The UK's National Security Strategy 2025 describes an era of radical uncertainty, driven by intensifying great power competition and increased geopolitical volatility, with threats spanning physical, economical, and cyber domains. We see this most clearly in the behavior of hostile and strategic competitors, such as Russia, China, and Iran, and in the way modern threats increasingly sit in the gray zone, which is below the threshold of traditional armed conflict, yet still capable of causing severe disruption. The Prime Minister, speaking at the Munich Security Conference in February 2026, warned that Russia's hybrid threats extend across Europe through disinformation, cyber attacks, and sabotage, and the wider danger to Europe increases if deterrence weakens. And in December 2025, the chief of MI6 captured the modern reality in one powerful line. He said, "The front line is everywhere." Madam Speaker, events since the end of February 26 have further underlined how quickly international security can deteriorate. Following the US-Israeli strikes on Iran and Iran's subsequent actions to close the Strait of Hormuz, global markets and international supply chains have been reminded of their exposure to strategic choke points. A UK parliamentary briefing notes that the Strait of Hormuz typically carries around 20% of global petroleum and around 20% of liquefied natural gas, and that disruption rapidly creates global impacts. Cyber threats also continue to increase in sophistication and frequency. In April, the UK Security Minister told Cyber UK 26 that the National Cyber Security Centre, NCSC, had handled over 200 nationally significant incidents in the last year. It was made clear that cybersecurity is now a matter of national security, with hostile states and criminals exploiting vulnerabilities at scale and speed. We also remain alert to the danger posed by drones and uncrewed aerial systems, which have become more accessible, more capable, and more disruptive. And Madam Speaker, climate change continues to sharpen risk. Hotter, drier periods increase the probability of wildfires, including within Gibraltar's Upper Rock Nature Reserve. placing extraordinary pressures on emergency services and demanding strong preparedness and coordinated response arrangements. The terrorist threat picture remains serious. At the end of April 2026, the threat to the United Kingdom from all forms of terrorism was raised to severe, meaning an attack is assessed as highly likely, reflecting high risk threat levels. Madam Speaker, Gibraltar is not immune from these threats. Our responsibility is to ensure that our readiness keeps pace with the fast-moving threat landscape. So at the core of our national resilience lies the Gibraltar National Risk Assessment. This is a living document owned by the Gibraltar Contingency Council and maintained by the Office of Civil Contingencies. It provides an evidence-based assessment of key risks, ranging from natural hazards and public health emergencies to malicious threats. Through the Gibraltar Contingency Council and the joint tactical groups responsible for the air, land, maritime, cyber, critical national infrastructure and health and social care environments, the Office of Civil Contingencies continues to play a critical part in ensuring Gibraltar is prepared for a wide range of risks. Over the last 12 months, the Office of Civil Contingencies has continued to cooperate and maintain a demanding programme of multi-agency emergency planning. This ensures that Gibraltar continues to develop robust plans that support effective response and recovery. Key plans and capabilities include Major Incident Response Plan, which covers multi-agency command control arrangements. Terrorist Attack Response Plan, which is supporting their preparedness for marauding terrorist attacks and related high-impact threats. The Cyber Response Plan, which recognizes that hostile states and criminals continue to weaponize cyber. The Upper Rock Nature Reserve Wildfire Response Plan, strengthens preparedness in the face of heightened wildfire risks. The CBRN Response Plan, developed with support from the UK National CBRN Centre and backed by investment in detection, identification and monitoring capability and specialist PPE, personal protective equipment. The Counter and Crewed Aerial Systems Plan, which strengthens procedures to address drone-related threats and disruption. Gibraltar Radiation Emergency Response Plan covering nuclear-powered submarines, ensuring Gibraltar's efficient, effective response to nuclear-related contingencies. Madam Speaker, these plans are not shelf documents. They are developed and built around doctrine, tested and reviewed and improved, because in an emergency, the speed and coherence of decision-making can save lives. The last 12 months have again shown that significant incidents can rise without warning, whether driven by local hazards or by fast-moving international events. Internationally, we provided coordination and situational awareness in response to escalating instability. First during the Israeli-Iran tensions in June 25, and again following the US-Israeli strikes on Iran at the end of February 26. This included support relating to Gibraltar residents affected overseas and the wider monitoring implications for Gibraltar. Domestically, we helped coordinate readiness and response activity around multi-agency implications arising from significant incidents. The office also maintained coordination monitoring through a period of unrelating winter storms. In parallel, Madam Speaker, the Department, working closely with the Director of Public Health, has maintained a steady rhythm of health protection, monitoring and liaison, tracking emergency infections, diseases, concerns as they develop. Madam Speaker, taken together and set against the serious events Gibraltar has faced over the past decade, these pressures reinforced by Gibraltar must sustain a strong preparedness. Posture and resilience must encompass not only response, but also recovery, continuity of service and effective multi-agency coordination across the full spectrum of risks. Training and exercising remain pillars of resilience. Over the past 12 months, civil contingencies have been pivotal in the planning and delivering of 18 multi-agency exercises and training events spanning strategic, tactical and operational command. This program has been deliberately designed to strengthen interoperability, improve command competence, and ensure Gibraltar's responders can make sound decisions under pressure. It has included continued investment in JESSIP command training, so that commanders and responders can coordinate effectively in complex incidents. Alongside this, several contingencies facilitated a focused package of medical command and triage training. This included medical incident command and triage course, supporting decision-making sessions, strengthening our ability to manage a surge in casualties and to maintain discipline in command processes when time and information is limited. Madam Speaker, the programme also tested Gibraltar's readiness for high consequence and high complexity scenarios. This comprised multi-agency exercises for nuclear emergency through live exercises that were externally assessed by the Ministry of Defence's Defence Nuclear Safety Regulator. Additionally, Civil Contingencies has arranged specialist training linked to CBRN response delivered by the UK National CBRN Centre, part of the counter-terrorism policy. In parallel, we strengthened preparedness for climate-related hazards through Upper Rock Nature Reserve wildfire exercising, ensuring that roles, communication, and escalation arrangements are well understood before the onset of peak risk season. The aim of these programs is to ensure that our agencies train together, rehearse together, and when necessary, respond together, with the confidence that comes from shared doctrine, joint training, and continuous improvement. Looking ahead, the exercise program remains equally purposeful. It will continue to build joint emergency service capability, test resilience through a dedicated multi-agency cyber training event, validate contingency arrangements for critical infrastructure, and further develop commander competence through strategic incident command, decision logging, and other command support training. It will also include major live play exercising at the operational, tactical, and strategic levels, most notably the planned LNG live exercise and both tabletop and live exercising to further strengthen Gibraltar's ability to respond to marauding terrorist attack scenarios. The Office of Civil Contingencies continued to support the Deputy Chief Minister in preparations for a potential non-negotiated outcome, NNO, up until the point that a political agreement was reached. That work carried out since the UK decided to leave the EU in June 2016 was key in mitigating risks associating with a no-deal Brexit and later an NNO scenario. Throughout this time, Civil Contingencies coordinated much of this work through the established cross-government command structure and supported readiness. This work remained particularly relevant given the wider border system exchange, including the EU entry-exit level exit system, EES. The House will know that this is a biometric border system affecting travel into the Schengen area and designed and to strengthen border security and automate entry-exit systems, which is now coming to force in the EU. Madam Speaker, following the political agreement of an EU-UK treaty on the 11th June 2025, Civil Contingencies has continued to coordinate much of the preparatory work across government, especially in the security space as we move towards provision application on the 15th of July 2026. This ensures that agencies are aligned, risks are managed, and operational readiness is maintained. Madam Speaker, in addition to the work I have described, the Office of Civil Contingencies plays a key role in event safety. The coordinator chairs the Safety Advisory Group for large-scale cultural and sporting events, including National Day, Gibraltar Fair, and Christmas Festival of Lights, ensuring that public safety sits at the centre of event planning. Gibraltar's resilience is not accidental. It is built upon deliberate, coordinated, and sustained effort across government, emergency services, and partners. All of this is underpinned by robust risk assessment and emergency planning, and preparedness strengthened through training and delivered through strong multi-agency doctrine and cooperation. And Madam Speaker, all of this has impressively been achieved by a small team in the Office of Civil Contingencies, working at an extraordinary high tempo in support of our community safety and security. I therefore want to place on record my sincere thanks to the contingencies coordinator, Lieutenant Colonel Ivo Lopez, for his outstanding leadership and selfless commitment to Brian Brooks, Civil Contingencies Officer. Madam Speaker, I also want to pay a special tribute to Ernest Danino, who retired at the end of March after 6 years as a Senior Civil Contingencies Officer. Throughout his time in the department, Ernest played a key part in all major incidents affecting Gibraltar. He was instrumental in the COVID-19 response, the Powers Drive tunnel fire and disruption to Aquajib's water supply, the OS-35 collision, and the work to help repatriate Gibraltar families from Ukraine in 2022, in which he deployed to Poland at the outbreak of the war to support them in person. The contribution Ernest has made to government and to our community is immense, and I must place it on record. Madam Speaker, I'll now report on the King's Bastion Leisure Centre. As in previous years, the most used area of the leisure centre continues to be the bowling lanes, followed by the fitness gym and the amusement arcade, with the Boulder Park, Cannonball Store and rental suites making up the rest. In terms of revenue, the end of year results for 2025 were 5% below the previous year. This may be attributed to seasonal fluctuations and competition from other leisure facilities. For 2025, the emphasis in terms of maintenance has been the fitness gym, with essential repairs and works carried out. These included the replacement of shower fittings in the changing rooms, replacing the rubber floor on the ground floor, as well as purchasing and replacing gym equipment. Additional works currently in the pipeline include full resurfacing of the changing rooms and shower cubicles. The other major works in the centre included the replacement of waterproofing cladding from the Boys and Just for Kids vaults in order to protect against water ingress and the painting of the facade overlooking Queensway. Novelty attractions have been upgraded in the amusement arcade vaults, with some capital expenditure budget carried to 2026 when more innovative attractions will be added. I expect to report on further important changes at the KBLC in the next budget speech. Madam Speaker, I now turn to my final portfolio, which is industrial relations. Madam Speaker, industrial relations is ultimately about people. It is about ensuring that the public servants who deliver vital services every day are supported, valued and treated fairly, whilst at the same time ensuring that the government remains responsible stewards of public finances and continues to provide value for money to taxpayers. It is a portfolio that requires constant engagement, constructive dialogue, and above all, a willingness to listen. Over the past year, I am pleased to report that the relationship between government and our public sector unions has continued to strengthen. It does not mean that we have agreed on everything, nor that discussions have always been easy. What it does mean is that government, United Union, the GGCA, and the Gibraltar NESUWT have demonstrated a shared commitment to working through challenges in a spirit of mutual respect, professionalism, and partnership. That partnership has delivered tangible results. One of the most significant developments has been the establishment of a structured framework for public sector pay negotiations. For many years, discussions on pay have often taken place on a year-by-year basis. Over the past 4 months, government and the public sector unions have instead worked together to establish a more strategic and sustainable approach, creating a formal process of engagement through the public sector pay forum and regular negotiations focused on addressing the long-term challenges facing public sector remuneration. The discussions have been detailed, constructive, and conducted in good faith. Importantly, they have demonstrated a shared responsibility that meaningful progress is best achieved through dialogue rather than confrontation. I place on record my appreciation to United Union, the GGCA and the NASUWT for the positive and responsible way they have approached these discussions. Alongside these wider negotiations, we have also reached several important agreements that directly benefit public sector employees. Working closely with United Union, government successfully concluded an agreement delivered enhanced pay and conditions for school and nursery learning support assistance. These dedicated professionals play a vital role within our education system, and it was right that their contribution was properly recognised. Government and Unite also reached agreement on measures relating to minimum public sector pay, helping to ensure that those entering public service are offered fair and competitive remuneration, whilst maintaining a clear commitment to supporting lower paid workers. These agreements demonstrate that what can be achieved when both sides engage constructively and remain focused on achieving positive outcomes. Our engagement with the GGCA has been equally productive. Throughout the year, government has maintained a close and collaborative relationship with the union on a range of issues affecting officers within His Majesty's Customs and Border and Coastal Agency. As Gibraltar continues to prepare for significant changes in its relationship with the European Union, it has been essential to maintain open channels of communication with those officers who will be at the forefront of delivering many of those changes. I am pleased that this engagement has been characterized by professionalism, mutual respect, and shared commitment to ensuring that Gibraltar's frontline services are equipped to meet future challenges. Madam Speaker, I'm also particularly pleased to highlight the progress achieved in partnership with the Gibraltar NES UWT. Education remains one of Gibraltar's highest priorities, and the well-being of our teachers and support staff is fundamental to delivering excellence within our schools. Following consultation and constructive agreement, government agreed landmark reforms to the school calendar. These changes bring an end to the long-standing system of summer half-days and introduce a more balanced academic year. This includes an additional mid-term break that better reflects the well-being needs of both staff and students. It recognises the importance of supporting staff well-being and creates an educational environment that is better suited to the demands of a modern teaching and learning. It also demonstrates what we can achieve when government and unions work together with a shared focus on improving outcomes for the wider community. Madam Speaker, I am pleased to also report that Government Industrial Relations has recently assumed responsibility for industrial relations matters within the Gibraltar Health Authority, with the GHA Industrial Relations Advisor joining the team. This integration has strengthened our capacity and brought additional expertise to the resolution of long-standing claims affecting the authority. Significant progress has already been achieved, and through close collaboration with the GHA workforce team, Industrial Relations is now working constructively with Unite the Union and the GGCA to address key issues and improve the working conditions for some of the most dedicated and valuable members of our public sector workforce. Madam Speaker, beyond these headline achievements, important work has continued across the wider public sector. Terms and conditions have been reviewed and modernised across several departments and public entities. Working practices have been updated where necessary to reflect changes in operational requirements, whilst ensuring that fairness, flexibility and value for money remain at the heart of decision making. What is particularly encouraging is that these achievements have not been delivered in isolation. They are the result of a genuine culture of engagement that has continued to develop over the past year. A culture where government and unions can discuss different issues openly, challenge one another respectfully, and ultimately work together. That approach has helped avoid unnecessary disputes, strengthened trust, and delivered practical outcomes that benefit employees, public services, and the community. Industrial relations are strongest when they are built on communication, respect, and partnerships. I therefore wish to place on record my sincere thanks to Unite the Union, the GGCA, Gibraltar, NSUWT, and the Police Federation. I thank their representatives, their members, and indeed every public servant across our community. Their professionalism, dedication, and commitment to public service are what make Gibraltar work. The government looks forward to continuing this positive partnership in the year ahead and building on the strong foundations that have been established. Together, we will continue to strengthen our public service, support our workforce, and deliver for the people of Gibraltar. Madam Speaker, as I bring my contribution to a close, I do so with that one simple reflection. Budgets are often judged by the numbers they contain, but history rarely remembers those numbers. It remembers whether we made people's lives better. Every decision we take in this house carries with it a responsibility to those who entrusted us with the privilege of serving them. That responsibility should never be taken lightly, and it is one that I carry with me every single day. But as we all know too well, one lesson public life teaches us is that no matter how hard you work or how sincere your intentions may be, we will always be the villain in someone's story. The measure of our character is not whether we are universally liked, but whether we remain true to our values, treat others with respect, and continue to serve with integrity. I want to thank everyone who supported me throughout the past year. The dedicated public servants across my departments, the emergency services, coaches, volunteers, athletes, employers and employees with whom I have had the privilege of working. Your professionalism, commitment and passion make my job not only easier, but infinitely more rewarding. To the Chief Minister, the Deputy Chief Minister, my ministerial colleagues, the Chief Secretary, the Financial Secretary, Madam Speaker, and the staff of this Parliament, thank you for your guidance, support, and friendship. To the team, Alison Dillon, Jaden, Sinead, and Demelsa, there are no words that can truly express my gratitude. You work tirelessly, often behind the scenes and without recognition. Your loyalty, humour, and unwavering commitment mean more than you will know. Finally, to my family, Madam Speaker. My parents who taught me that if you're going to miss the bus, miss it running. My wife, Jolene, and our children, Farah and Ashton. Thank you for your patience, your encouragement, and your unconditional love. Public life demands much of those we love, and I could not do it without you. Madam Speaker, we recently experienced members of our community participating in our first youth parliament. As you know, we have always been an advocate for a youth parliament. And as I recently wrote to one participant who had written to me my reply, I said that as a parent of two teenagers, I am very much aware of the importance of allowing space, time, and sensible autonomy to allow them to develop into the best adults that they can be. Madam Speaker, watching them sat here on these benches was a true testament of hard work, strong support, robust education system. They did themselves, the schools, our parliament, and our wider community very proud. What impressed me most was the quality of the debate. The arguments were thoughtful, well-researched, the presentations were confident and articulate, and the standard throughout was exceptional. In fact, many of us could learn a thing or two from the way they conducted themselves, as well as the confidence and maturity they all showed. We can rest assured that the future of our parliament and our democracy are in safe hands. Well done to them for proving what many of us already knew, but needed to be showcased, which is that our young people have a voice. They have important views to share, and they know how to express them. Madam Speaker, in a world of social media, and one where so many people seem to live in a state of fear of judgment, I would like to remind our youth that comparison is the thief of joy. I advise them to live the lives, enjoy the moment, and make the dreams. I remember that the enemy of action is a blank page. My message to them is to start writing their future, even if they don't know the words yet. If any young person has ideas that we should contribute, or if there is anything else that we can assist them with, I urge them to reach out. Madam Speaker, I remain optimistic, or as optimistic about Gibraltar today as I was when I first entered this house. We're a small community, but we have never allowed our size to define our ambition. Time and time again, we have shown that when we work together, when we believe in one another, and when we refuse to accept limits placed upon us, there is very little we cannot achieve. That is the Gibraltar I believe in, and that is the Gibraltar that I will continue to work for. Thank you, Madam Speaker.
1: The Honourable Craig Sagarin.
2: Okay. Madam Speaker, excuse me. I begin with a simple observation. Politics only matters if it remains connected to the people it serves. Over recent months, I have spent a great deal of time speaking with people across our community. In organised meetings, in chance conversations, over coffee, over water, in offices, in shops, on Main Street, supermarkets, and in our estates. I make no apology for that. In fact, I regard it as one of the most important parts of this responsibility, because if we do not listen, we cannot lead. If we do not hear people's concerns in their own words, we cannot properly represent them in this House. And if we ever become so certain of ourselves that we stop learning from the people we serve, then we have lost sight of why we are here. So I want to begin by thanking every person who has taken the time to speak to me. Some came with frustration, some came with anxiety, some with ideas, some with criticism, many with hope. All of them deserve to be heard. And the message I have heard is clear. People do not expect politics to be perfect. They do not expect government to get every decision right. They know that governing is difficult, that choices are hard, and that not every problem can be solved overnight. But they do expect honesty. They expect transparency. They expect competence. They expect humility. And they expect when things go wrong, those in authority accept responsibility and put them right. That is not too much to ask. It is the basic bargain between the public and those who hold office. Madam Speaker, one of the strongest themes I have heard is the need for greater transparency in life. People want to know where their government's loyalties lie. They ask a simple and legitimate question. How can the public be confident that ministers' primary duty is to the people of Gibraltar if they do not know whether these ministers have other financial interests directly or indirectly? To that extent, the information declared in the members' register of financial interests ought to be reviewed and updated. Transparency is not an inconvenience. It is not a garnish on democracy. It is one of its basic ingredients. Without it, public trust begins to curdle. The same principle should apply to political parties. Large donations should be declared clearly, consistently, and publicly. There is also a strong case for regulating foreign donations and crypto donations to political parties altogether. Democracy must not only be clean, it must be seen to be clean. And this matters because trust is not abstract. Trust is what allows people to believe that decisions are being made in the public interest. Trust is what keeps people engaged. It is what gives legitimacy to the choices made in this House. And once trust is lost, it is very hard to rebuild. Madam Speaker, much is said and has been said by many members in this House about Gibraltar's youth, but perhaps we've been asking, or some critics have been asking, the wrong question. Not in this House, I may happen to add. The issue is not whether our young people are capable of succeeding. They are. They are one of the most educated, globally aware, ambitious and creative generations Gibraltar has produced. I can say with a degree of confidence, Madam Speaker, that this is a sentiment you share, as we have all witnessed through your careful and dedicated stewardship of the launch of the Youth Parliament this year. We had the pleasure of witnessing intelligent, humorous, spirited debate, and I'd like to place on record my thanks and congratulations to you and your team. The question is whether we in this place are creating the conditions that allow them to turn that potential into independent, fulfilling lives. I have spoken to many young people across Gibraltar. I have listened to their concerns, their ambitions, and the obstacles they face. What I have found is not apathy, it's not entitlement, it is not despair. I have found a generation that is determined, optimistic, entrepreneurial, and ready to contribute. But we have to be honest about the world they are entering. The old pathway from education to a stable job, from a stable job to financial independence, and from financial independence to a home of one's own is no longer as clear as it once was. Artificial intelligence, automation, technological change are already reshaping the labour market. Some of the entry-level roles that once gave young people their first step into work will change. Some may disappear. New opportunities will be created, but they will require different skills, different training, and different levels of adaptability. That doesn't mean that the future is bleak. It does mean that we must prepare properly. Our education system must be a step ahead of the world around it. It must equip young people not only with knowledge, but with confidence, creativity, critical thinking, and technological skill. It must help them understand how to learn, how to adapt, and how to solve problems, and how to build. To do this will require blue sky thinking and the courage to challenge the status quo. We also need to move beyond the idea that success has only one route. Gibraltar does need strong academic pathways, yes, but it also needs plurality of opportunity through stronger vocational training, meaningful apprenticeships, and clearer routes into skilled trades, construction, digital innovation, life sciences, STEM, finance, care, hospitality, entrepreneurship, and the industries of the future. Education should unlock potential. It should not force every young person down the same road. And we must be more ambitious about the economy we are building for them. We should not simply ask our young people to fit into yesterday's economy. We should build tomorrow's economy around their talent, their energy, and their ambition. And that also means confronting housing. For too many young people, the dream of owning a home feels out of reach. A home is not a luxury. It is a foundation for independence, family life, and long-term confidence. When young people feel they cannot rent, cannot buy, cannot plan, they begin to question whether their future is here at all. And that should worry every member of this House. Targeted support, affordable rental schemes, and practical help for first-time buyers must form part of any serious youth policy. So too must a serious conversation about wages, tax, childcare, and the cost of living. Young parents are also feeling the pressure. Childcare costs are stretching family budgets. School holidays place real strain on working households. Many parents are trying to do the right thing for their children and the right thing for their jobs, while feeling squeezed from every side. We should be asking, what relief can be offered to support working families, not as a favour, but as an investment in the people who keep our economy moving? And Speaker, moving on to budget measures. There are budget measures that many will welcome. The equalisation of pensionable age will be welcomed by some. The increase in the minimum wage will be welcomed by low-paid workers. But welcome measures still require honest scrutiny for their effect across the board. If the pensionable age is lowered for men to 60, then the full recurring cost must be published, not just the headline cost, the full cost. Not only the additional pension payments of £8 million per annum to the current £54 million per annum, but also the loss of PAYE, the loss of social insurance, and the long-term impact on the Treasury. This is not a one-off decision. It is a recurring commitment year after year, and the public are entitled to know how it will be funded. Likewise, raising the minimum wage cannot be viewed in isolation while tax thresholds remain frozen. When thresholds do not move with inflation, workers are pushed into higher tax bands more quickly. That is fiscal drag. And fiscal drag is a tax increase by any other name. For low and middle income earners, particularly those under £64,000, this matters. In an economy where the cost of living is high, rent is high, food is high, and wages in parts of the private sector remain modest, people need to feel that work pays. A budget must not only balance the books, it must understand the household. Various ministers have accused us this week of not spending enough time on the budget figures. but perhaps the reason is obvious. There were very few figures to discuss. Beyond the pensionable age adjustment, the minimum wage adjustment, the housing bursary for qualified police officers, and the still unconcluded public sector pay correction agreement with the unions, the budget offered remarkably little numerical detail on fiscal matters. Yet it took the Chief Minister 3.5 hours to deliver. The Minister for Business levelled the same accusation, then proceeded to list a handful of business measures with scant detail and almost no figures. In a speech lasting around 5 hours, she referred to rate relief for the retail and leisure sectors, but gave no substance beyond saying details would follow in the next 2 weeks. Implementation day is only a few working days away. This was a budget speech, the obvious moment to provide clarity. I ask, what is she waiting for? The two measures announced for struggling businesses appear less like a strategy and more like concessions forced by reality. The transaction tax transition support scheme may offer some retrospective relief to businesses that are materially worse off, apparently after 90 days from, I presume, the 15th of July 2026. But references to strict qualifying criteria and a cap already suggest complexity, limitation, and uncertainty surrounding the scheme. The alternative scheme designed to help businesses reorientate their model may be worthy in principle, but without figures, deadlines, or clear eligibility, it is impossible to assess. If this is not late in the day, I do not know what is. After years of warnings, repeated questions in this House, business surveys, late guidance, moving goalposts, and the government's own admission that the transition is short, the government still appears to expect business to absorb much of the shock on its own. Government must go much further and much faster. I do, however, welcome the Minister's plan to create a central application process for business licensing, registration and tax with the necessary legislative changes. I have advocated this for years and I wish the Minister and the OFT well in delivering it. I hope it will extend beyond new businesses to ongoing interactions between business and government, helping to cut through the quicksand of red tape. Perhaps the Chief Minister could confirm in his response when this system is expected to launch. Madam Speaker, on to business. As we approach a new relationship with Europe and with Spain, Gibraltar stands with both opportunity and challenge. We all want frontier fluidity. We all want a modern, sensible, and mutually respectful relationship with our neighbours. We all want the long queues to become a thing of the past. We all understand that the movement of people is vital to our economy, our public services, our care sector, our tourism sector, and of course our labour market. Where the treaty brings opportunity, we should welcome it. But optimism cannot mean complacency. Hope cannot be a substitute for preparation. And a political agreement is not successfully implemented when the press release is issued. It is successfully implemented when people and businesses can make it work in real life. That is where serious concerns remain. Too often, businesses have been treated like a secondary consideration, briefed late, consulted late, and expected to adapt after the operational consequences had already begun to crystallise. That is simply not good enough. Businesses needed early clarity. It needed sector-specific guidance. It needed proper consultation with those who understand the operational detail. It needed training on customs systems and procedures well before implementation. It needed clear advice on NIF and EORI requirements. It needed published impact assessments, even if sensitive material had to be redacted. Instead, too many businesses have faced late guidance, moving interpretations and uncertainty. And uncertainty is the enemy of business. For a business, uncertainty affects pricing, it affects supply chains, it affects staffing, it affects contracts, it affects cash flow, it affects whether an owner invests, waits, or gives up. Retail, wholesale, logistics, customs agents and small businesses are not an appendix to the Gibraltar economy. They are not a footnote to the treaty. They are not simply taxable entities to be measured through corporate tax, PAYE, social insurance and transaction tax. They are a core part.

0: in ways that will never appear on a government spreadsheet. I have very fond memories of my late father and his father doing just that.
1: Yeah.
0: Main Street and our local businesses are not just commercial spaces. They are part of Gibraltar's identity. There is a real fear that this identity will forcibly change on the back of this treaty, and it need not. There is a real danger that businesses that have thrived for 4 or 5 generations will no longer have a viable business model to hand down to the next generation. Many owners are sadly actively advising their children to consider alternative career pathways. And yet, when warnings were raised about the pressure on these sectors, the government's instinct was denial. In November 2023, again in 2024, and again in January 2026, I asked what support would be made available to help businesses manage the transition, absorb additional costs, retain employees and protect viability, particularly in retail and wholesale. I also warned of the risk of losing the British brands that have anchored Main Street for decades and helped sustain Gibraltar's appeal as a shopping destination. The response was not a plan, but dismissal. The government did not accept such a scenario. And later, for the millionth time, we do not think there will be alien businesses. That sentence now hangs over this entire process. The issue was never whether businesses would collapse overnight. The test was whether government had properly assessed the strain, consulted those on the ground, and prepared the systems, trained the people expected to use them, and supported the sectors facing the greatest friction. On that test, the government has fallen badly short. Yesterday, the Minister for Business accused me of using anecdotal evidence, which I think is rich from a government that has failed to publish any impact assessments on the effects of the treaty on the economy. What the government belittled in that throwaway remark is the anxiety business owners are going through. They fail to accept the real-life worries and impact on the people on the ground. In sharp contrast, the minister described her efforts as meaningful engagement, a characterisation that many traders, clearing agents, hauliers and businesses would not recognise for a moment. I can reassure her that this is a fact, not an anecdote. So when those businesses say they are worried, government should not hear criticism. It should hear an early warning system. When clearing agents say the process is unclear, government should not hear inconvenience. It should hear operational intelligence. When retailers say margins are tight, government should not dismiss them, or worse still, call them profiteers. It should understand that margins, jobs, and consumer prices are connected. Madam Speaker, meetings are useful, town halls are useful, FAQs are useful, but they are not enough. A meeting is not a plan, a briefing is not a timetable, a general discussion is not sector-specific preparation. The sectors handling the practical movement of goods ought to have been central from the beginning. Clearing agents and those dealing daily with declarations, customs documentation, tax and assicurazione procedures needed to be around the table way earlier, in depth and as a sector. Businesses cannot operate on very shortly. They cannot prepare on the basis of guidance to follow. They cannot absorb every shock simply because they have always shown resilience. The GFSB's Treaty Readiness Survey reported that clarity remains a significant concern, that no respondents described this the position as very clear, and that many businesses were still waiting for detailed practical guidance before making firm plans. That is not opposition rhetoric. That is the voice of business. Gibraltar's businesses will do what they always do. They will adapt. They will work longer hours, and they will find workarounds. They will fight to survive, and where possible, to thrive. But their resilience should not be used as proof that government's preparation was sufficient. Their stoicism should not be used as an excuse for late action. Their doggedness should not be used to justify a process that has too often prioritised presentation over preparation. Our businesses are not asking favours. They are asking for clarity, fairness.

0: and respect. The measures need to go much further, much faster. They deserve it. Madam Speaker, moving on to residency, the same need for balance applies to residency status. No one disputes the need to protect Gibraltar's public services from abuse. If there is evidence in our residency system that it can be exploited by people who have not contributed or would not contribute to this community, then of course the government is right to act. But something can be necessary in principle and still poorly designed in practice. The residency criteria have created real concern. They're late, they have not been properly consulted on, and they risk damaging the very businesses that fund our public services through PAYE, corporate tax, and social insurance. Gibraltar is a British jurisdiction. Our legal system, commercial culture, client base, and recruitment markets are heavily British-facing. Yet these rules risk making it harder for young British workers to come here, work here, and contribute here. The £37,500 salary threshold is simply too high for many entry-level roles. Young graduates and trainees will not usually start at that level. That is why there is a strong case for special provision for under-26s, including a reduced threshold for that cohort. That will protect against abuse while allowing businesses to recruit and grow young talent. Young workers are often among the lowest users of public services and among the highest spenders of their disposable income. They are also the future leaders of business and society. We should not be closing the door on them before they have had a chance to contribute. The Minister for Business yesterday referred to the launch of GibLink, a UK roadshow aimed at attracting talent, entrepreneurs and businesses to set up in Gibraltar. I can see a contradiction in that message. Entrepreneurs, particularly in their first years, are focused on survival. They keep costs low, conserve cash, pay modest salaries where necessary, and often offer equity instead. What many will not be able or willing to do is pay a year's worth of PAYE up front, with a penalty attached for any employee falling below the £37,500 threshold. That is not a welcoming signal to startups. It's a barrier. And if that remains the position, then however polished the roadshow may be, the truth is Gibraltar will not be fully open for business. Government appears to be relying heavily on discretion, but discretion is not certainty. It is not a sound basis for certain sectors I'm talking about here. It is not a sound basis on which a business can plan, recruit, or invest. It also risks creating an uneven playing field if the rules are not transparent and published. On Viewpoints, Minister Aris Vasquez promised that these discretionary rules would be applied consistently across the named sectors and would be published, and yesterday reaffirmed that they would not be arbitrary. There is no valid reason why this has not yet happened. If the exceptions exist, publish them. If their criteria are settled, show them. If businesses are expected to rely on them, make them clear and available to all. This is not about weakening controls. It's about designing controls that are fair, transparent, and economically sensible. Protect Gibraltar, yes, but don't choke the economy that sustains it. Madam Speaker, I now turn to the utilities and ask, when will this government take responsibility for its inability to protect Gibraltar's energy security? Not explain it away, not blame legacy issues, not hide behind technical language responsibility. Energy security is not a luxury. It's the foundation on which homes, businesses, healthcare, tourism, financial services, public confidence and economic growth all depend. When the lights go out, Gibraltar does not merely suffer inconvenience. Businesses lose money, events are cancelled, families are disrupted, vulnerable people are placed at risk. And the message to investors is damaging and simple. Our basic infrastructure still cannot be relied upon. That is the reality, despite hundreds of millions of pounds of taxpayers' money being invested in our energy infrastructure, including the new power station, the LNG plant, the best battery system, and upgrades to the grid. Hundreds of millions of pounds. Their own words. And still the public cannot have confidence that the lights will stay on. That is not what Gibraltar was promised. When the North Mole power station was brought into operation, the government spoke of sufficient capacity for the long term, a much more reliable, much more resilient system, and much more reliable energy for the future. Those were not casual remarks. They were assurances made to this House and to the public. Then came the BESS batteries, a further £16.5 million project. The government said they would provide instant backup power in the event of engine failure, support the grid during disturbances, and make Gibraltar's power system more resilient. The House was told that if there was a fault at one of the six engines, the battery system would kick in. Those were the promises. That was the sales pitch. That was a justification for yet more public expenditure. And yet on Friday the 26th of June 2026, including for ourselves here in the House, Gibraltar was hit again by a rock-wide power cut. By the Minister's own description, a major earth fault in the Ocean Village area was reflected in Engine 4 at the North Mole power station, affecting its operation and causing a loss of power across Gibraltar. The government now says that BESS was not designed to deal with an earth fault outside the power station, but that explanation is not enough. The issue is not whether a technical distinction can be produced after the event. The issue is whether a localised fault can still be capable of causing such widespread disruption. The issue is whether the system had proper protection, isolation and redundancy, whether network protection has been properly maintained and upgraded, whether the government has invested in the right places, in the right order, and with the right technical oversight. Because if a local fault can still become a national failure, the public are entitled to ask whether this is a truly resilient system at all. Madam Speaker, this government cannot keep asking the public to judge it by expenditure rather than outcomes. Spending money is not the same as delivering resilience. Announcing projects is not the same as protecting supply. And certainly cutting ribbons is not the same as maintaining a stable grid. In the first 6 months of this year alone, the government has accepted there have been seven general power cuts. The Chief Minister called them seven power cuts too many. I agree. But agreement is not accountability. The Chamber of Commerce has said that power outages have caused very significant losses for businesses. It has called the situation totally unacceptable. It has said companies are fed up. It has asked what hope there is of attracting new businesses to Gibraltar if we cannot look after the ones presently here. And it has called on the governments to compensate businesses for the damage caused. That is not opposition rhetoric. That is the voice of business. And business is right to be angry. How long can the private sector continue to absorb these shocks? How many more restaurants, retailers, offices, service providers must lose trade, stock, bookings and productivity? How many more events must be disrupted? How many more people must be rescued from lifts? How many more times must Gibraltar apologise to visitors, passengers and investors for basic infrastructure failure? I understand the need for autonomy in our energy supply. Gibraltar's geography and political circumstances mean that we must be able to stand on our own two feet, and that does bring its problem. The Chief Minister has called Gibraltar an electricity island. I understand the concept. But if Gibraltar is an electricity island, then resilience matters more, not less. An isolated system must be better protected. It must have deeper contingency, sharper maintenance, first-class engineering leadership, properly tested, fail-safe mechanisms, sufficient senior technical capacity, and clear accountability. What we cannot have is a culture where failure is followed by explanation, explanation by review, review by further expenditure, and then another power cut. The Minister has described these failures as entirely unacceptable. I welcome that admission, but the public need more than an adjective. They need action. They need accountability. They need to know where the buck stops. And in normal circumstances, the buck stops at the top. The Honourable Lady is the Minister responsible. She is also the chairperson of the Gibraltar Electricity Authority. Yes, contractors who damage cables must also face consequences. Fines have their place, but penalties after the damage is done are only part of the answer. Prevention matters more. Supervision matters more. Proper permitting matters more. Live oversight of works near critical infrastructure matters more. There is also the deeper issue, as I mentioned, of succession planning and technical capacity at the GEA. Where is the long-term plan for senior engineering expertise? Where is the workforce strategy? Where is the resilience audit? Where is the published assessment of grid vulnerabilities? Where is the programme for network protection upgrades? The Chamber has said that if those in charge cannot provide a resilient power supply, they should have the humility to admit their failings and bring in qualified professionals who can. That is a serious statement from a serious organisation. The government now appears to be seeking external technical and managerial support, and on this side we welcome that. But it raises the obvious question, why so late? Why only after repeated failures? Why after hundreds of millions of pounds have already been spent? Why after businesses have already suffered and public confidence has already been damaged? Madam Speaker, this budget must not treat energy resilience as another line in the estimates book. It must treat it as a national economic priority. We need a full independent technical review of the power station, the BESS system and the distribution network. I hope the integrated resilience programme to be carried out by PX will deliver just that. We need a published action plan on network protection. We need stronger supervision of contractor works near live electrical infrastructure. We need a senior engineering succession strategy for the GEA. We need transparent reporting on the number, duration, cause and impact of every power cut. And where reviews of policies and procedures are undertaken, I trust the government will provide His Majesty's opposition with the report. The people of Gibraltar were promised a system that was more reliable, more resilient and fit for the future. Reality is that despite huge sums of taxpayers' money, Gibraltar is still living with unacceptable disruption. So the question is simple. After the promises, after the press releases, after the power station, after the LNG plant, after the BESS batteries, after hundreds of millions of pounds of public money, when will the government finally accept responsibility? Because our businesses deserve better. Our residents deserve better. And Gibraltar deserves an energy system that delivers resilience. And then there's renewable energy. Apparently, according to the government, by my referring to the use of pre-existing canals in the UK as an example of renewable energy innovation, I had unveiled a bold new master plan to flood Gibraltar, introduce a water taxi from Casemates to La Galeta, Little Venice. Yeah. I regret to disappoint honourable ministers across the way. No such manifesto commitment exists, nor did it ever exist. The point was not canals. The point is ambition. Around the world, governments are looking creatively at how to generate clean energy from the resources available to them. Here, instead of asking what might be possible, the government prefers to mock the example and ignore the challenge. And the record speaks for itself. The government's commitment to generate 20% of Gibraltar's energy from renewable sources by 2019 remains unmet. Years later, we're still languishing at around 2%, almost entirely from photovoltaic energy, the only renewable source meaningfully in operation. This is not simply a failure of infrastructure, it's a failure of vision, planning and delivery. Well, certainly a delivery. The government has announced ideas, MOUs and future projects, but Gibraltar still lacks a serious renewable energy strategy, a clear roadmap, and pointedly, any real urgency. There has been no meaningful rollout of smart grids or smart meters, despite the potential to reduce household costs, improve efficiency, and lower our collective carbon footprints. This week, Minister Cortes announced a signed MOU with a solar installation company to produce cheaper power for some in the local area. We welcome that in principle, and we will watch carefully to see whether it actually materialises. But an MOU is not delivery. A future proposal is not a transformed grid. The pattern is clear. In 2011, the GSLP Liberals promised to explore alternative sources of energy. In 2015, they promised 20% renewables by 2019. In 2019, that ambition was repeated. In 2023, they promised at least 35% during this term, and 50% by 2030. Yet after well over a decade in office, delivery falls nowhere near the rhetoric. The much vaunted exploration of marine current, wind and solar alternatives has produced little of substance. Even Minister Cortes has accepted publicly that Gibraltar is nowhere near where we should be on renewable energy. So the conclusion is unavoidable. Repeated manifesto promises, repeated targets, repeated references to alternative technologies, but no commensurate delivery. The government has talked green for years, but it has not, as yet, transformed the grid. Madam Speaker, before I close, I'd like to say something about the tone of our politics, if I may. The public are tired of noise. They are tired of personal attacks. They are tired of febrile, false accusations repeated often enough in the hope that repetition will make them true. That kind of politics does not strengthen democracy, it weakens it. Democracy and the rule of law are not guaranteed. They depend on public trust, and public trust depends on standards in public life. This House should be the place where difficult questions are answered with evidence, where criticism is met with arguments, where disagreement is firm but respectful, where the public can see that those elected to serve them understand the weight of that responsibility. Raucous exchanges may score temporary points, but they erode long-term trust. We can do better than that. We should do better than that. Gibraltar stands at a serious moment. Treaty implementation will bring opportunities. And where those opportunities benefit our people, our businesses, and our economy, we should welcome them. But opportunity does not remove responsibility, it increases it. Our people deserve clarity. Our businesses deserve certainty. Our public services deserve competence. Our young people deserve understanding and opportunity. Our pensioners deserve dignity. Our families deserve support. Our energy system must be reliable. Our politics must be worthy of the public it serves. That is the task before us. And despite the challenges, I remain optimistic because Gibraltar's greatest strength is its people. It is a shopkeeper opening early, the nurse working late, the teacher preparing the next generation, the parent balancing work and home, the young entrepreneur taking a risk, the pensioner who helps build the Gibraltar we inherit, the business owner who keeps going through uncertainty, the volunteer who gives their time without asking for praise, the irrepressibly caring nature of our community. That is our Gibraltar. We are approaching a period of real political change. The Honourable Chief Minister has confirmed this will be his last budget speech. And although I may be jumping the gun slightly, I will offer him my many congratulations on his retirement from the post in advance. But whether that happens sooner or later, whether this House runs its course or whether events leads to its collapse and the calling of a general election, the point is this: Gibraltar cannot afford drift. Our people deserve clarity. Our businesses deserve certainty. Our public services deserve competence, and our future deserves a government with integrity, discipline and ambition. So let me be clear, Madam Speaker, we will not merely be spectators to this moment. We will scrutinise, we will challenge, we will offer alternatives, and when the time comes, we will be ready for government. Thank you.
1: Madam Speaker, as the Leader of the House and as the leader of a government with integrity and ambition, it is my pleasure to adjourn the House to Monday now at 5:30 in the afternoon to continue to hear the speeches. In this, my last budget debate as Leader of the House, not my last budget debate by any measure, because I imagine there will be more before the general election is going to be called. And given what we've heard, Madam Speaker, I want to be very clear with the public, because they need direction and they need to be able to have the certainty that there is absolutely no chance that this House is going to collapse whilst I'm leading it, whilst anybody who succeeds me is leading it, or anybody else, whichever party may be leading it. That doesn't happen in Gibraltar, that happens in other places.
2: I now propose the question, which is that this House do now adjourn to Monday at 5:30 p.m. I now put the question, which is that this House do now adjourn to Monday at 5:30 p.m. Those in favour?
3: Aye.
2: Those against? Passed. This House will now adjourn to Monday at 5:30 p.m.

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2: 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But I don't know about that. As many times as we've loved and we've shared love and made love, it doesn't seem to me like it's enough.